0: if you look at other leagues, okay, the NBA capitalized off Michael Jordan before he ever won a championship. They capitalized off him, off his shoes, off the way he played. The NFL capitalized off of throwing touchdowns and quarterbacks and points being scored. Major League Baseball capitalized off the home run derby, even though it was steroid-aided. They still capitalized off of all that financially. Mm-hmm. The league is missing out on an opportunity to stabilize itself financially. And the Indiana Fever head coach, when she got in front of the media and turned around and said, our league is about inclusivity. Our league is about, you know, elevating women. No, your league is about business. Your league should be about making money first and standing on your own two feet. All that other stuff comes after the fact. But you are being floated right now and have been floated for three decades by the NBA, and this is the first opportunity you have to stand on your own two feet as a business financially, and you're letting it slip through your fingers, and that is the most egregious mistake, which I don't think they're going to recover from unless they get this turned around quick. All right, turning into baseball action Monday as we bring you coverage of the 2026 MLB Home Run Derby. Coverage begins at 8 o'clock Eastern on ESPN Radio. Up next, Harry. You've heard of Wedding Crashers, haven't you?
1: Yes.
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0: But again, a lot of it is just acting like you're supposed to be there.
1: Yeah.
0: You know, and just walking right in and making somebody stop you. You know, for the most part, if you just walk with a purpose and look like you're, you do the George Costanza thing. If you look busy and you look irritated, people just assume that you're busy. You know?
1: He's got something going on. We can't bother this guy.
0: We can't bother this guy. He's obviously going someplace very, very important. We can't stop. If you just keep walking, you know?
1: Yeah.
0: It usually ends up working out. So go ahead. Check out the story on my Twitter at Mark Zona. It's just incredible to see how he pulled this whole thing off, him and his buddy. And I mean, after four tries, finally gets it to hit home. All right, up next, speaking of Vegas, we head there next for the latest around LeBron James and the rest of the NBA. 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
4: I'm John Ryder. A thriller in the first World Cup quarterfinal match of the day goes extra time in Miami, and it goes to England as they rally to defeat Norway 2-1. Jude Bellingham, the British star, with both goals for England, including the game winner 3 minutes into extra time. The Seattle Seahawks have been sold for an NFL record $9.6 billion to a group led by venture capitalist Vinod Khosla, who had been part owner of the 49ers. First-time Wimbledon winner as 9-seeded Linda Nuskova defeats 10-seeded Carolina Muhova in 3 sets in an all-Czech Republic women's final. On the baseball scoreboard, they're in the 9th in Detroit. The Phillies lead the Tigers 4-2. Christopher Sanchez struck out 7-7 solid. The Cardinals have a 4-0 lead on the Braves in the 5th at St. Louis. Lawrence Newport with a 3-run homer. Final scores and the Rays continue to roll.
5: 4-2 New York, there are the A's. So now it's really up to the Rays. See, they can cash in here and get themselves a win against Seattle. And the pitch on the way to Valade. Fly ball, well hit into left field. Rosarena turns and looks. That one is gone. A 3-run pitch at homer for Ryan Valade. And the Rays have opened it up. It's 5-1.
4: Call at 620 WDAE as the Rays are an ALBS 56-37. They down the Mariners 6-1. Seattle has dropped 5 straight. The Red Sox have won a season high 8 straight. They blanked the Mets 4-0. 5 Boston pitchers combined on a 3-hit shutout. Yankees double up the Nationals 4-2 to remain 4 and back of Tampa Bay for first.
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0: recently. These are very, very profitable large market teams who are saying we don't want to, you know, pay the second apron penalties. And so now there's a trickle down effect where, you know, players like a Jalen Brunson or a Victor Wembanyama are sacrificing just to keep their teams together. It really doesn't feel like a healthy system. But, you know, those are the rules. And if you're the Spurs, you have a lot of mouths to feed when it comes to the finances down the road, right? Like Steph Castle is going to have to get paid. Dylan Harper is going to have to get paid. And that what we've seen is just having a big three stars is not enough to win a championship these days. You really have to have the depth behind them as well. And so Wemby's doing the Spurs a solid. He's putting himself in a better position to win a championship, but you just wonder if he should be forced to make that type of decision or whether that's in the best interest of everybody, right? Like, this is the best player in the world right now, in my opinion. I think he's taken that crown. He's taken that throne. And here he is giving back basically $50 million. I mean, that's a lot of money to be given up. And he felt he needed to do that if he wanted to get his first championship. I guess kudos to him for the sacrifice and for putting winning first. But it's a tough spot to be in.
1: Ben, you're out there at Las Vegas for Summer League. We've obviously seen some incredible performances. Really loved what Caleb Wilson did the other night. But who has impressed you the most since you've been out there? And is there anybody else that you're looking forward to seeing?
0: Well, you know what I love about this year's class is that, like, it's very top heavy, right? Like, everyone really hyped up the top four picks. And I thought they all brought something to the table in their first games. Like, every single one of them, Darren Peterson really struggled with turnovers. But I thought he had some moments of real nice technique offensively where he's hitting a floater off the wrong leg. He's hitting a lefty runner through the paint in traffic. And, you know, A.J. DeBonta was a foul drawing machine, getting himself to the free throw line, showing off every trick in the book. And then Cam Boozer, you know, I think ultimately is my favorite of all the rookies. Just because of how well he reads the game, how well he passes the basketball, and how well he balances his own scoring against keeping his teammates involved. And, you know, sure enough, even though Caleb Wilson went absolutely nuts in that game like you're describing, it was Boozer who went home with the victory. And that's really been the story of his career going back to high school, is the guy is just a winner. And so I think that's what we're going to remember this rookie class for is just that top four all being franchise level players, guys who could make lots and lots of all-star games. They really all showed up and had solid debuts here in Las Vegas. And it's going to be exciting to watch them as they go forward and get more reps.
2: He's Ben Golliver, ESPN NBA senior writer from the Las Vegas Summer League. Thanks for the time tonight, Ben. We appreciate it.
0: Oh, it's my pleasure, guys. Take care.
2: All right. Up next. Let's dive into that Wemby extension here, because I think there is one critical mistake that's being made. I'll tell you what that is coming up next. He's Harry Lyles. I'm Mark Zeno. It's primetime on ESPN Radio and the ESPN app.
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0: 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But every driver seeks the pinnacle of their achievements. The odds of him winning both the Daytona 500 and the Brickyard 400 in the same year? 1 in 195 million. The odds of a child being diagnosed with autism? 1 in 110. I'm NASCAR driver Jamie McMurray, and my niece has autism.
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7: I'm Chad Ryder. England with a 2-1 victory over Norway in extra time in Miami in the World Cup quarterfinal match. And British star Jude Bellingham with both English goals with the game winner 3 minutes into extra time. And they will take on either Switzerland or Argentina in the semifinals. They're about to kick off in Kansas City. The Seattle Seahawks have a new owner. It's venture capitalist Vinod Khosla, who had been part owner of the 49ers and sold for an NFL record $9.6 billion. NBA news today, Gary Trent Jr. heading back to the Bucks. It's a 4-year, $64 million deal, reports ESPN's Sean Sharania. On the baseball scoreboard, the Cubs lead the Reds 3-2 in the sixth. Ian Happ with a go-ahead RBI double in the sixth. Orioles in front of the Royals 5-1 in the eighth. Pete Alonso with a 2-run homer. Final scores in Boston going for a season-high 8th straight win.
8: 2-2. Swinging a high fly ball into left. Juan Soto sprints back at the wall, looks up, and that's gone! 2-run shot on Drew Monasterio, pumped to left. And the Red Sox strike first. 2-0 in the fourth.
7: Call on WEEI, so make it 8 straight for the Red Sox. They use a pair of 2-run homers and solid pitching to shut down the Mets 4-0 in Queens. Guardians take the Marlins 4-1 in Miami. Giants double up the Rockies 4-2. Rays win again, a 6-1 victory over the Mariners. They're now 56-37. Still 4 up on the Yankees, who beat the Nationals 4-3.
9: Hey, it's Evan Cohen. Coming up Monday, we've seen a lot of old faces in new places in the NBA, and I'll tell you the one that I think will have the biggest impact on his team next season. It's on Sportsmanlike 6 a.m. Eastern, right here on ESPN Radio, ESPN2, and ESPNU.

0: I mean,
1: well, this has kind of been their home. Like they've, this is their third game here during the tournament. So that's part of it too, is they have a very big crowd at Arrowhead.
0: I mean, if you are traveling from a foreign country to come watch the road, like, I guess you just plant your flag in Kansas City for 2 weeks and stay.
2: Could you imagine?
0: Like, you got tickets for the group stage. Like, do you just extend your trip and stay? That's crazy.
2: Yeah.
0: For that many Argentina fans to still be there is pretty impressive.
2: It's very impressive.
0: Lionel Messi has his World Cup, but which athletes need to step up and win their first one? 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
8: I'm John Ryder. In the last World Cup quarterfinal match, the defending champs strike first as Argentina has a 1-0 lead on Switzerland and Kansas City in the 29th minute. Alexis McAllister scoring on a header in the 10th minute and a Lionel Messi assist. England is through to the semis. They'll face the winner of this Switzerland-Argentina match after a 2-1 win over Norway. Jude Bellingham scoring both English goals. And all Czech Republic Wimbledon women's final today.
9: It's Linda Nastava, the latest Czech champion of Wimbledon. 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
8: Chris Fowler with the final call on ESPN-TV as ninth-seeded Linda Nastava defeats 10th-seeded Carolina Muhava in three sets. Major League Baseball draft was today, and with the top overall pick, the White Sox selected UCLA shortstop Brock Pulowski. With the second pick, Tampa Bay goes with Texas high school shortstop Grady Emerson and Georgia Tech catcher Von Locke. Those three to the Twins. Milwaukee hard-throwing ace Jacob Mizrowski will miss the upcoming All-Star game on Tuesday with arm fatigue. He also will miss tomorrow's start against Paul Skeens and the Pirates. On the scoreboard, the Cardinals lead the Braves 4-1 in the ninth. The Cubs have a 5-3 lead on the Reds in the seventh. Alex Bregman with a 2-run homer, his eighth of the season.
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1: Aloha, guys. Thanks for taking my call. I'm doing pretty good. So I have one, and then I have one bonus one at the end. Hopefully you guys have some time for me. But this one is, he won a national title a few years ago, and now he's an NFL, coaches the Chargers, Jim Harbaugh.
0: Mm-hmm.
1: I think he's got to perform, or else it's not going to look very good for him.
0: Mm. Yeah. I mean, he did make it to a Super Bowl as the coach of the 49ers, so yeah. There's that. But what was the other one you had?
1: Well, it's kind of recency bias, but it's the U.S. men's national team. I mean, we got to do something.
0: Yeah.
1: We just laid another stinker, and everybody's been clowning on him and Christian Pulisic. And, I mean, when are we going to actually do something?
0: Well, the short answer to that is we're not. we're not serious about trying to win in soccer. We're just not. That's the reality of it, sadly. But the Jim Harbaugh thing is really interesting to validate him. He won a title in college. It's not the same as the NFL.
2: Yeah.
0: And he's had a great NFL coaching career.
2: I guess I just think of, like, when I think of guys that need one.
0: Right.
2: I do not think of Jim Harbaugh.
0: No, it's kind of like saying Bill Belichick has to win one at North Carolina. No, he doesn't.
2: Right. I do think if Jim Harbaugh wins one, the way we talk about him is different. Right?
0: Yeah.
2: Like, but
0: especially if you do it at North Carolina, for crying out loud.
2: Yeah. Yeah. So that would be a game changer. But I guess, like, as it pertains to the conversation, I think about guys that need one, right? Whether it's like hot seat or finishing off whatever your legacy is, like things like that. As opposed to just like guys that would benefit from one. But Harbaugh feels like a guy that would benefit from one.
0: Makes
2: as
0: sense.
2: Opposed to needing one.
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10: I'm John Ryder. In the final World Cup quarterfinal match, they're at the half in Kansas City. Argentina with a 1-0 lead on Switzerland. Alexis McAllister scoring on a header in the 10th minute on a Lionel Messi assist, a corner kick. The winner will face England in the semifinals on Wednesday in Atlanta. After England in extra time gets past Norway 2-1, we had to rally to do it. Jude Bellingham with both English goals, including the go-ahead score and extra time, 3 minutes into extra time. The first-time Wimbledon winner as 9-seeded Linda Naskova defeats 10-seeded Carolina Muhova in 3 sets in an all-Czech Republic women's final. To the Major League Baseball scoreboard, for the 9th in Cincinnati, the Cubs lead the Reds 5-3. Alex Bregman with a 2-run homer, his 8th. Final scores, Orioles down the Royals 6-1. Pete Alonso a 2-run shot, his 21st home run. Phillies double up the Tigers 4-2 in Detroit, snapping the Tigers' 6-game winning streak. Christopher Sanchez goes to 11-4 with a win. Runs were at a premium in Chicago.
11: The 2-1. A swing and a line drive. Base hit, left field corner. Here comes Colson toward third. He's going to be sent by Jersey. And he's going to score without a relay throw. Chase Mydroth with an RBI double, and the Sox lead 1-0.
10: And that was the only run of the game. The call on ESPN 1000 as the White Sox blank the A's 1-0. Their 8th straight loss. Yankees double up the Nationals 4-2.
12: 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Make some great memories. 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

0: Saturday, July 11th, 2026. And this is Game Night.
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13: Double minute of the contest. Alexis McAllister scoring on a header and a Lionel Messi assist. The winner will face England in the semifinals on Wednesday in Atlanta. After England defeated Norway 2-1, that game also in extra time. Jude Bellingham with both British goals. On the baseball scoreboard, the Diamondbacks roughing up the Dodgers 6-1 in the sixth in L.A. James McCann with a three-run homer of Yoshinobu Yamamoto. Blue Jays and Padres tied at 7 in the sixth. Vladimir Guerrero Jr. with a game-tying three-run homer in the sixth inning. Final scores, the Cardinals over the Braves 4-1. Lars Nootbaar with a three-run homer. Astros down the Rangers 9-3. Jordan Alvarez with his 31st home run that leads the American League. The polar bear continues to power up in Baltimore.
14: Organization 2-2 is hit in the air pretty well to center field. To the track, at the wall. This ball's going to go! It's a home run! Pete Alonso pounds it out dead central. Two-run shot. Fireworks in the air. Fans on their feet. The O's have a 3-0 lead.
13: WBAL with the call. Alonso's 21st of the season, and the Orioles defeat the Royals 6-1. The Phillies double up the Tigers 4-2. Christopher Sanchez goes to 11-4 with a win. Rays 6-1 victory over the Mariners.
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12: I'm Chad Ryder. The main event of UFC 329 in Las Vegas was over quick. In Conor McGregor's return after a five-year absence, Max Holloway defeats McGregor just 1 minute and 9 seconds into the first round of their welterweight rematch. Ref called the bout after McGregor appeared to suffer a knee injury on a roundhouse kick attempt. To the World Cup in the two quarterfinal matches, Argentina advances after a 3-1 win over Switzerland in the second half of extra time. Julian Alvarez, the game-winning goal in the 112th minute. Lionel Messi had an assist in the win. And they will take on England in the semifinals after England defeated Norway 2-1, also in extra time in Miami. Jude Bellingham with both English goals. Everything now a final in baseball. The Diamondbacks have now won three straight. They pound the Dodgers in Los Angeles 9-2. Yoshinobu Yamamoto with the loss. Padres top the Blue Jays 8-7. Ty France go-ahead solo home run in the sixth inning. The Red Sox continue their surprising winning ways.
13: 2-2. Swinging a high fly ball into left. Juan Soto sprints back at the wall, looks up, and that's gone! Two-run shot on Drew Monasterio, pumped to left. And the Red Sox strike first. 2-0 in the fourth.
12: Call on WEI, the final. Red Sox 4, Mets nothing. A season-high 8-game winning streak for Boston. The Yankees double up the Nationals 4-2. New York scoring all four in the eighth in D.C. Guardians over the Marlins 4-1 in Miami.
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0: Harry Kane. They're moving the ball way too slowly. They're not clicking. But we saw that against Mexico, and of course we saw that again today. But it's a bit like what he talked about before with Argentina. I mean, both these teams, neither has played particularly well. Neither is close to their ceiling. So they do have another level to go to. What I think is going to be fascinating is, are we going to see these guys try to go out and outplay each other, or is it going to turn into some sort of, you know, massive grind it out grudge match that's kind of heading for extra time and then maybe penalties? I fear it's going to be the latter, which is going to be great for drama, maybe less so for entertainment.
1: 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Great coverage. 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
0: It's my pleasure, boys. 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

0: that topic at a later time, because wow, what a week for baseball to see multiple pitchers taken off the mound in the middle of no hitters and perfect games. It certainly ain't the game. It's not the game we grew up on, Adam. There's no doubt about that. Enjoyed it, brother. I appreciate the time. Good to be with you.
1: Always fun, man. I can't believe they tried to make us fix baseball in 2 minutes.
0: Hey, coming up, SportsCenter All Night with Nick DeLuca. 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
13: Swinging a high fly ball into left. Juan Soto sprints back at the wall, looks up, and that's gone!
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10: 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Nick Tarucchi here with you. Middle of July. Lots of good stuff going on. Have a women's Wimbledon champ gentlemen's final around the corner. Plenty of baseball. The NBA offseason in full swing as well. But we're down to four in the World Cup. Started with six on Saturday. Kansas City part of the weeding out process. Leo Messi in Argentina looking to defend their World Cup title, taking on Switzerland, a surprise member of the quarters playing their first since 1954. Argentina been in this spot before, and it looked like it. Alexis McAllister opening the scoring just 10 minutes in on a great feed from Messi, but then Switzerland turned up the heat, held off the scoreboard in the first half, had chances in the second, and finally capitalized. Dan and Doy, the equalizer in the 67th minute, all square despite the Swiss flag being a plus. Off to the extra 20, Argentina scratching for opportunities. Julian Alvarez finding the back of the net. Four of Alvarez's five career World Cup goals have been scored in the knockout stage. His goal, the latest goal from outside the box in the last 60 years at the FIFA World Cup. Argentina would add another late one to win it 3-1 on a night where the final score did not show how tough it was. ESPN senior soccer writer Gab Marcardi says that Argentina didn't play well, but they found a way.
16: They found a way. I don't think that they've played very well in this World Cup. They've relied heavily on Messi. And if you watch them play, I mean, even if you're kind of a novice to the sport, you'll notice Messi kind of walks around the pitch most of the time. And that's okay, because when Argentina get possession and they get the ball to Messi, he makes magic happen. But what that means is that everybody else has to work that much harder. They've sort of tinkered with their formation. They don't really use wide areas. They just try to clog up the middle, play tight passes. That's kind of what you have to do when, you know, one of your guys is basically a non-factor out of possession. It's worked for them so far. I don't know that they can continue playing like this as the opposition gets even tougher against England. Unless, of course, Messi stands on his head and does something unbelievable, which, of course, he's done before in the very, very near past.
10: Yeah, he certainly can. Messi's nine-game World Cup scoring streak ending, but his pursuit of a second World Cup title continues. He picked up his 10th World Cup assist, two more than any other player in the last 60 years. Marcotti on what makes Messi so special.
16: I think what's remarkable about him is how he's managed to really adapt his game. I mean, you see this in every sport. Certain athletes, as they get older, they have to play differently. Maybe they have to play smarter. They have to pick their moments. You know, in some ways, soccer is a perfect sport for that, because it's a low scoring game and you only need to be great, you know, once or twice a game to score a goal. And usually that's enough to get you by. And I think Messi understands that, beyond the athleticism, beyond taking care of his body, and the genius, of course, that he has in his feet, there is a really, really big brain there. Whether consciously or not, he says, okay, how can I not be a liability to the side when we don't have the ball, and at the same time be a difference maker? And, you know, he's shown that he can do that with Inter Miami, certainly, and with Argentina. It is a really big ask in these conditions to go out there and play 120 minutes, and he manages to do that. I find that really remarkable.
10: Marcotti on game night. Argentina riding a 12-match World Cup unbeaten streak dating back to 2022. Have looked beatable at times, but have found a way all tournament long. They reached their third semifinal in the last four World Cups, the sixth in team history.

SiriusXM Channel 80. 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Nick DeLucchi here with you. Just jamming out. If you're not familiar, Wonderwall has become the anthem for English soccer, players and fans singing it together after matches in this World Cup and beyond. Fittingly by Oasis, something England is trying to find in the midst of a 60-year World Cup drought, making their 11th quarterfinal.

0: His ninth start this season of at least seven innings, two or fewer earned allowed. That's the most in Major League Baseball and a much-needed bounce-back start after allowing a career-high nine earned in his last road start. The Tigers left seven men on base, were 0-for-6 with runners in scoring position. Had their chances, but could not break through as they fall to the Phillies to mark an end to that winning streak. Coming up, more from a busy day around baseball. This is SportsCenter All Night here on ESPN Radio.
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11: 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The odds of him going on to fascinate millions with his talent? 1 in 260,000. The odds of this born racer having 157 career top 10 finishes in NASCAR? 1 in 125 billion. But every driver seeks the pinnacle of their achievements. The odds of him winning both the Daytona 500 and the Brickyard 400 in the same year? 1 in 195 million. The odds of a child being diagnosed with autism? 1 in 110. I'm NASCAR driver Jamie McMurray, and my niece has autism.
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1: 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Just one match left.

0: to it. It's up against the wall. Two runs will score. Patrick Bailey comes through, and the Guardians are now up 4-1.
1: WTAM 1100, Bailey providing some insurance. Score would hold 4-1. Tanner Bibee outstanding. 6 2/3, 5 hits, an earned run, and 3 strikeouts. Guardians win their third straight after dropping 4 in a row. Up next, our half-hour headlines, the latest from the World Cup quarters, NBA offseason, more from baseball. 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
14: 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Nick DeLuca here with you. Middle of July. Lots of good stuff going on. Have a women's Wimbledon champ gentlemen's final around the corner. Plenty of baseball. The NBA offseason in full swing as well. But we're down to four in the World Cup. Started with six on Saturday. Kansas City, part of the weeding out process. Leo Messi and Argentina looking to defend their World Cup title, taking on Switzerland, a surprise member of the quarters playing their first since 1954. Argentina been in this spot before, and it looked like it. Alexis McAllister opening the scoring just 10 minutes in on a great feed from Messi, but then Switzerland turned up the heat, held off the scoreboard in the first half, had chances in the second, and finally capitalized. Dan and Doy, the equalizer in the 67th minute, all square despite the Swiss flag being a plus. Off to the extra 20, Argentina scratching for opportunities. Julian Alvarez finding the back of the net. Four of Alvarez's five career World Cup goals have been scored in the knockout stage. His goal, the latest goal from outside the box in the last 60 years at the FIFA World Cup. Argentina would add another late one to win it 3-1 on a night where the final score did not show how tough it was. ESPN senior soccer writer Gab Marcardi says that Argentina didn't play well, but they found a way.
7: they found a way. I don't think that they've played very well in this World Cup. They've relied heavily on Messi. And if you watch them play, I mean, even if you're kind of a novice to the sport, you'll notice Messi kind of walks around the pitch most of the time. And that's okay, because when Argentina get possession and they get the ball to Messi, he makes magic happen. But what that means is that everybody else has to work that much harder. They've sort of tinkered with their formation. They don't really use wide areas. They just try to clog up the middle, play tight passes. That's kind of what you have to do when, you know, one of your guys is basically a non-factor out of possession. It's worked for them so far. I don't know that they can continue playing like this as the opposition gets even tougher against England. Unless, of course, Messi stands on his head and does something unbelievable, which, of course, he's done before in the very, very near past.
15: Yeah, he certainly can. Messi's 9-game World Cup scoring streak ending, but his pursuit of a second World Cup title continues. He picked up his 10th World Cup assist, 2 more than any other player in the last 60 years. Marcotti on what makes Messi so special.
7: I think what's remarkable about him is how he's managed to really adapt his game. I mean, you see this in every sport. Certain athletes, as they get older, they have to play differently. Maybe they have to play smarter. They have to pick their moments. You know, in some ways, soccer is a perfect sport for that, because it's a low-scoring game, and you only need to be great, you know, once or twice a game to score a goal, and usually that's enough to get you by. And I think Messi understands that, beyond the athleticism, beyond taking care of his body, and the genius, of course, that he has in his feet, there is a really, really big brain there. Whether consciously or not, he says, okay, how can I not be a liability to the side when we don't have the ball, and at the same time be a difference maker? And, you know, he's shown that he can do that with Inter Miami, certainly, and with Argentina. It

0: Red Sox were last in the AL East, had the fourth worst record in baseball, and were 6.5 games back at the final wild card spot with six teams to leap. 9 days later, half a game behind Minnesota and Seattle for the final wild card spot. And for the Mets, they lose their 56th game of the season, their most before the All-Star break since 1993. Shut out for the ninth time this year, tied for the second most in baseball. Were shut out eight times in all of 2025. The Tigers entered Saturday trying to make it seven straight. JT Realmuto had other plans.
1: 0-1 pitch. This ball's hit down the left field line, and it's fair ball. That's in the corner. Brandon's going to score no problem. Green gets over there, but the ball dances around quite a bit. So here comes Bryson Stott, and JT has himself a two-run double.
0: 94 WIP on the call. The Phils bounce back to even the series with a 4-2 win since May 19th. They are 19-5 following a loss that is best in Major League Baseball. Christopher Sanchez, 7 innings, 2 earned. His ninth start this season of at least 7 innings, 2 or fewer earned allowed. That's the most in Major League Baseball. And a much-needed bounce-back start after allowing a career-high 9 earned in his last road start. The Tigers left 7 men on base, were 0-for-6 with runners in scoring position. Had their chances, but could not break through as they fall to the Phillies to mark an end to that winning streak. Coming up, more from a busy day around baseball. This is SportsCenter All Night here on ESPN Radio.
2: 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A power surge is detected in Philadelphia. It's the 2026 Home Run Derby with a new format. 20 swings in round one, 15 in round two in the finals. Home on your last swing, you keep launching.
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0: Bobby Marks says teams can't just throw money at the king.
1: No, I don't. I don't. He's made close to $600 million in his career. And I know we really don't want to talk about players' money and everything like that. But if the goal is to go out and go try to win a championship, I don't think you're going to want to trade off pieces that can actually help your roster, whether it be, you know, in the case of Cleveland trading, you know, Max Strus to clear up money. Instead of paying him $4 million, now you can pay him $7 million. So, no, I don't. I think what helps, and I think certainly what Philadelphia did, was going out and improving your roster to make it more appealing for him to come play with them.
0: Nobody knows what LeBron is thinking. Cleveland, Miami, front runners, Golden State potentially in the mix. ESPN senior NBA writer Brian Windhorst thinking that might be cool to see LeBron in the Bay Area.
2: I don't think that they're a favorite or anything in the West, but I would love to see it. But it's not going to be a disaster either. Of course not. There's no chance of it being a disaster. It would be wonderful to see. They're not going to be in last place or anything like that. So I know it's not a hot take, but I don't think it's a dream team or a disaster. I think it's something very enjoyable to work your way through the doldrums of a regular season while we wait for the best teams to play in the postseason.
0: One thing for sure, we know LeBron is leaving L.A. We think Kawhi Leonard is too. Clippers and Raptors agreeing on that deal to send Kawhi back to Toronto, but the trade will not be completed until the NBA investigation into whether the Clippers circumvented the salary cap through an endorsement deal with Aspiration is over. ESPN's Bobby Marks on the penalties the Clippers could potentially be facing.
1: You're looking at suspensions. You're looking at a fine up to between $7 and $10 million, somewhere in that range. You're looking at loss of draft picks. It's significant. You know, the Clippers have gone on with their business this summer. Toronto has done, you know, some marginal signings and everything like that. But to kind of rewind this and this trade doesn't go through, it doesn't put everyone in a really good light.
0: Yeah, a lot to deal with on both sides of that trade in Toronto and in L.A. Up next, volume up for Saturday Top Sound. This is SportsCenter All Night here on ESPN Radio.
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0: were last in the AL East, had the fourth worst record in baseball, and were 6.5 games back at the final wild card spot with six teams to leap. 9 days later, half a game behind Minnesota and Seattle for the final wild card spot. And for the Mets, they lose their 56th game of the season, their most before the All-Star break since 1993. Shut out for the ninth time this year, tied for the second most in baseball, were shut out eight times in all of 2025. The Tigers entered Saturday trying to make it seven straight. JT Realmuto had other plans.
1: 0-1 pitch. This ball's hit down the left field line, and it's fair ball. That's in the corner. Brandon's going to score no problem. Green gets over there, but the ball dances around quite a bit. So here comes Bryson Stott, and JT has himself a two-run double.
0: 94 WIP on the call. The Phils bounce back to even the series with a 4-2 win since May 19th. They are 19-5 following a loss that is best in Major League Baseball. Christopher Sanchez, 7 innings, 2 earned. His ninth start this season of at least 7 innings, 2 or fewer earned allowed. That's the most in Major League Baseball. And a much-needed bounce-back start after allowing a career-high 9 earned in his last road start. The Tigers left 7 men on base, were 0-for-6 with runners in scoring position. Had their chances, but could not break through as they fall to the Phillies to mark an end to that winning streak. Coming up, more from a busy day around baseball. This is SportsCenter All Night here on ESPN Radio.
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0: Soriano and Brett Wilkerson for the most in a season in Nationals history, his 27th of the year. But just like the opener, Nats led for most of the day, then ran into some Trent Grisham trouble in the eighth.
1: Drill deep to right field. There it goes! See ya! Into the second deck. A two-run home run for Grisham, and the Yankees take a 3-2 lead.
0: Call from the Yes Network, Grisham giving the Yankees the lead after they were shut out through seven innings. Ryan McMahon, Paul Goldschmidt going deep in the frame as well. Second time this season, Yankees hit three home runs in a single inning. They hang on to win it 4-2. Third straight win, longest win streak for the Yankees since they won four straight from June 13th through the 17th. The Nationals have blown the lead in 27 games this season. That's tied for the most in the majors. In South Beach, think the focus was on the World Cup, but there was a baseball game in Miami, Marlins and Guardians rematch of the 97 World Series, but both teams have changed names since then. Patrick Bailey switched teams this season. Guardians, glad they got him.
2: The payoff pitch swung on, and that's drilled to left. It's carrying well. Hernandez back. He won't get to it. It's up against the wall. Two runs will score. Patrick Bailey comes through, and the Guardians are now up 4-1.
0: WTAM 1100. Bailey providing some insurance. Score would hold 4-1. Tanner Bibee outstanding. 6 2/3, 5 hits, an earned run, and 3 strikeouts. Guardians win their third straight after dropping 4 in a row. Up next, our half-hour headlines, the latest from the World Cup quarters, NBA offseason, and more from baseball. 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

0: Bobby Marks says teams can't just throw money at the king.
1: No, I don't. I don't. He's made close to $600 million in his career. And I know we really don't want to talk about players' money and everything like that. But if the goal is to go out and go try to win a championship, I don't think you're going to want to trade off pieces that can actually help your roster, whether it be, you know, in the case of Cleveland trading, you know, Max Strus to clear up money. Instead of paying him $4 million, now you can pay him $7 million. So, no, I don't. I think what helps, and I think certainly what Philadelphia did, was going out and improving your roster to make it more appealing for him to come play with them.
0: Nobody knows what LeBron is thinking. Cleveland, Miami, front runners, Golden State potentially in the mix. ESPN senior NBA writer Brian Windhorst thinking that might be cool to see LeBron in the Bay Area.
2: I don't think that they're a favorite or anything in the West, but I would love to see it. But it's not going to be a disaster either. Of course not. There's no chance of it being a disaster. It would be wonderful to see. They're not going to be in last place or anything like that. So I know it's not a hot take, but I don't think it's a dream team or a disaster. I think it's something very enjoyable to work your way through the doldrums of a regular season while we wait for the best teams to play in the postseason.
0: One thing for sure, we know LeBron is leaving L.A. We think Kawhi Leonard is too. Clippers and Raptors agreeing on that deal to send Kawhi back to Toronto, but the trade will not be completed until the NBA investigation into whether the Clippers circumvented the salary cap through an endorsement deal with Aspiration is over. ESPN's Bobby Marks on the penalties the Clippers could potentially be facing.
1: You're looking at suspensions. You're looking at a fine up to between $7 and $10 million, somewhere in that range. You're looking at loss of draft picks. It's significant. You know, the Clippers have gone on with their business this summer. Toronto has done, you know, some marginal signings and everything like that. But to kind of rewind this and this trade doesn't go through, it doesn't put everyone in a really good light.
0: Yeah, a lot to deal with on both sides of that trade in Toronto and in LA. Up next, volume up for Saturday Top Sound. This is SportsCenter All Night here on ESPN Radio.
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6: The future depends on teachers. 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

0: for, because I don't think there's anything in the world that important to where you can look at your phone for 45, 50, an hour, 2 hours straight without even understanding what the hell is going on around you.
1: Okay.
0: That is very upsetting for me.
1: Okay. So it may be the same as mine, bad manners. If you have bad manners, that drives me completely, completely batty. Especially if I see your parents or other family members and they have great manners and you're the one that's a fool or a clown, bad manners drives me insane. And believe me, in these times, we see way too much of that going on involving bad manners. So we bring in Christine Lisi, our spiritual and anchor goddess, to break the tie. These are our number twos right now, Christine. HD says, on the phone too much when you're supposed to be having quality time with family. That's HD's. Eric says, stalking behavior. Boy, did he share that story. Shannon says, when you're trifling and you don't take care of things. And me, I say bad manners. So Ms. Christine Lisi, break the tie.
2: I'm going to go with the phone. Because there's so much of that now, like people are at dinner and everybody, you know, people are just on their phones when you go out, and it's just, it's too much.
1: Or the other one where they're texting each other across the table.
2: Yes.
0: Yes. Just have a conversation. Lord. Converse with one another.
2: Yes.
1: Exactly. Who are you texting? You. Why? I'm right here. Why are you doing that for? Just ask me the question instead of texting the question. So we got talking on the phone. That is too much. That is also number two.
3: Number three.
1: All right, Shannon Penn, what's number three on your list? Part of our Freddie and Harry selection committee of the top six turnoffs in ESPN Radio, the ESPN app, and ESPN Plus. We got bad breath at number one. On the phone too much, Shannon, at number two.
4: Yeah, I'm going to make the case again for being trifling. Like, you got a nasty house, nasty whatever. I can't, trifling, number three for me.
1: Yeah. Number three for me is body odor. Body odor. That just changes a room. Somebody walks in and the funk hits you before the human being hits you. That just changes.
0: Or an airplane, Freddie. It can change
1: the
0: smell on an airplane.
1: Oh, my Lord, have mercy, because then you're trapped on that flight. And you can't get to the layover quick enough. It's a long flight. So, HD, I got body odor. That's my number three.
0: So, I'm big on hygiene, so I'm going body odor as well.
1: Okay. E-dog.
0: Like, I believe everyone should know how to clean themselves, how to make sure you don't smell a certain way.
1: Right.
0: And if everyone around you can smell you, how in the hell do you not smell you?
1: Right. Or if you're around everybody and you got enough space in a place that doesn't have space, probably an indication it ain't them, it's probably you.
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8: Swinging a high fly ball into left. Juan Soto sprints back at the wall, looks up, and that's gone!
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11: 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Nick DeLuca here with you. Middle of July, lots of good stuff going on. Have a women's Wimbledon champ, gentlemen's final around the corner, plenty of baseball, the NBA offseason in full swing as well. But we're down to four in the World Cup, started with six on Saturday. Kansas City, part of the weeding out process. Leo Messi in Argentina looking to defend their World Cup title, taking on Switzerland, a surprise member of the quarters playing their first since 1954. Argentina been in this spot before, and it looked like it. Alexis McAllister opening the scoring just 10 minutes in on a great feed from Messi, but then Switzerland turned up the heat, held off the scoreboard in the first half, had chances in the second, and finally capitalized. Dan and Doy, the equalizer in the 67th minute, all square despite the Swiss flag being a plus. Off to the extra 20, Argentina scratching for opportunities. Julian Alvarez finding the back of the net. Four of Alvarez's five career World Cup goals have been scored in the knockout stage. His goal, the latest goal from outside the box in the last 60 years at the FIFA World Cup. Argentina would add another late one to win it 3-1 on a night where the final score did not show how tough it was. ESPN senior soccer writer Gab Marcardi says that Argentina didn't play well, but they found a way.
12: They found a way. I don't think that they've played very well in this World Cup. They've relied heavily on Messi. And if you watch them play, I mean, even if you're kind of a novice to the sport, you'll notice Messi kind of walks around the pitch most of the time. And that's okay, because when Argentina get possession and they get the ball to Messi, he makes magic happen. But what that means is that everybody else has to work that much harder. They've sort of tinkered with their formation. They don't really use wide areas. They just try to clog up the middle, play tight passes. That's kind of what you have to do when, you know, one of your guys is basically a non-factor out of possession. It's worked for them so far. I don't know that they can continue playing like this as the opposition gets even tougher against England. Unless, of course, Messi stands on his head and does something unbelievable, which, of course, he's done before in the very, very near past.
11: Yeah, he certainly can. Messi's nine-game World Cup scoring streak ending, but his pursuit of a second World Cup title continues.

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8: 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Just one match left at Wimbledon. The women's final coming on Saturday. Linda Nuskova and Karolina Muchová in the first women's major final between women representing Czechia since the country was founded in 1993. Looked like Nuskova was on cruise control, taking the first set 6-2 and going up 5-2 in the second set. Match over? Well, not so fast. Muchová fending off 5 championship points to come back for a stunning 7-5 second set win. Winner take all third. Muchová with all the momentum, but did not matter. Nuskova, during that set break, took a peek at the trophy. Reminder for what she was playing for, and it showed. Raced out to a 3-0 lead, and then checkmate.
9: It's Linda Nuskova, the latest Czech champion of Wimbledon. Regroups to become a brand new major winner. Flinched and then found her power game and her poise. Strong stuff in the final set.
8: Nuskova surviving the second set collapse to claim the crown 6-2, 5-7, 6-3 in 2 hours and 27 minutes, the third longest Wimbledon ladies singles final in the open era. She is the 10th straight different ladies Wimbledon champion, second time in tennis history that 10 different women won the title at a single major over a 10 tournament span. On the men's side, the final coming Sunday, heavyweight battle. Top 2 seeds, Jannik Sinner and Alexander Zverev. Sinner holds the head-to-head edge over Zverev 10-4, including wins in each of their last 9 meetings. But Zverev, fresh off his first major title at the French Open, see if that confidence can carry him. ESPN's Mary Jo Fernandez on the men's final.
10: Well, I think for Sasha Zverev, he's coming into this final at an all-time high. I mean, he finally breaks through in Paris at the French Open. It's something that he's worked so hard to do. And grass has never been his favorite surface, James, but somehow the confidence is carried over. And I think he's playing with much more confidence because he's hitting the ball so much harder. The serve is always a weapon, but now the forehand's become a weapon. He's inside the baseline. You can see the emotions when he won at the French. It's really been nice to see him evolve in a very short amount of time. He's trying to do something that's very difficult to do. And for Sinner, he was shaky at the start, and then he got better.

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0: us, but I don't believe for a second. And you know what? Rich should be lying to us. You know? But I don't believe for a second he has no idea where LeBron is leaning.
1: 16 years after taking his talents to South Beach, could Miami make sense with a chance to team up with Giannis and Bam Adebayo, making the headlines after that summer league altercation with Tyler Hero? ESPN Radio's Aaron Goldhammer on the impact that could have on LeBron's decision.
2: What is LeBron thinking as he's in Puerto Rico on a golf course somewhere and he refreshes his Twitter and sees this report from Sean? Is he thinking to himself, huh, I want to go play with Bam Adebayo? Or is he thinking to himself, man, this is some childish BS and I don't want to be a part of any team that has anything to do with this?
1: Yeah, lot to consider. From the start of his free agency, Paul saying LeBron's next move will be about happiness. ESPN NBA front office insider Bobby Marks says teams can't just throw money at the king.
3: No, I don't. I don't. He's made close to $600 million in his career. And I know we really don't want to talk about players' money and everything like that. But if the goal is to go out and go try to win a championship, I don't think you're going to want to trade off pieces that can actually help your roster, whether it be, you know, in the case of Cleveland trading, you know, Max Strus to clear up money. Instead of paying him $4 million, now you can pay him $7 million. So, no, I don't. I think what helps, and I think certainly what Philadelphia did, was going out and improving your roster to make it more appealing for him to come play with them.
1: Nobody knows what LeBron is thinking. Cleveland, Miami, front runners, Golden State potentially in the mix. ESPN senior NBA writer Brian Windhorst thinking that might be cool to see LeBron in the Bay Area.
4: I don't think that they're a favorite or anything in the West, but I would love to see it. But it's not going to be a disaster either. Of course not. There's no chance of it being a disaster. It would be wonderful to see. They're not going to be in last place or anything like that. So I know it's not a hot take, but I don't think it's a dream team or a disaster. I think it's something very enjoyable to work your way through the doldrums of a regular season while we wait for the best teams to play in the postseason.
1: One thing for sure, we know LeBron is leaving L.A. We think Kawhi Leonard is too. Clippers and Raptors agreeing on that deal to send Kawhi back to Toronto, but the trade will not be completed until the NBA investigation into whether the Clippers circumvented the salary cap through an endorsement deal with Aspiration is over. ESPN's Bobby Marks on the penalties the Clippers could potentially be facing.
3: You're looking at suspensions. You're looking at a fine up to between $7 and $10 million, somewhere in that range. You're looking at loss of draft picks. It's significant. You know, the Clippers have gone on with their business this summer. Toronto has done, you know, some marginal signings and everything like that. But to kind of rewind this and this trade doesn't go through, it doesn't put everyone in a really good light.
1: Yeah, a lot to deal with on both sides of that trade in Toronto and in LA. Up next, volume up for Saturday Top Sound. 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
8: 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Juan Soto sprints back at the wall, looks up, and that's gone!
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11: 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Nick DeLuca here with you. Middle of July, lots of good stuff going on. Have a women's Wimbledon champ, gentlemen's final around the corner, plenty of baseball. The NBA offseason in full swing as well. But we're down to 4 in the World Cup, started with 6 on Saturday. Kansas City, part of the weeding out process. Leo Messi in Argentina looking to defend their World Cup title, taking on Switzerland, a surprise member of the quarters playing their first since 1954. Argentina been in this spot before, and it looked like it. Alexis McAllister opening the scoring just 10 minutes in on a great feed from Messi, but then Switzerland turned up the heat, held off the scoreboard in the first half, had chances in the second, and finally capitalized. Dan and Doy, the equalizer in the 67th minute, all square despite the Swiss flag being a plus. Off to the extra 20, Argentina scratching for opportunities. Julian Alvarez finding the back of the net. 4 of Alvarez's 5 career World Cup goals have been scored in the knockout stage. His goal, the latest goal from outside the box in the last 60 years at the FIFA World Cup. Argentina would add another late one to win it 3-1 on a night where the final score did not show how tough it was. ESPN senior soccer writer Gab Marcardi says that Argentina didn't play well, but they found a way.
12: They found a way. I don't think that they've played very well in this World Cup. They've relied heavily on Messi. And if you watch them play, I mean, even if you're kind of a novice to the sport, you'll notice Messi kind of walks around the pitch most of the time. And that's okay, because when Argentina get possession and they get the ball to Messi, he makes magic happen. But what that means is that everybody else has to work that much harder. They've sort of tinkered with their formation. They don't really use wide areas. They just try to clog up the middle, play tight passes. That's kind of what you have to do when, you know, one of your

0: Five.
1: Well, Jason, I've got to tell you, you're pretty much everything this company is looking for in an entry-level candidate.
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7: yes,
6: finally making our radio debut together. Good morning, sunshine. How are you?
7: I am fantastic. You know, when they said I had the opportunity to work with Courtney Cronin live and in action again, I had to jump.

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5: Yes, it is. Happy Sunday. Welcome to Best Week Ever, ESPN Radio and the ESPN app. No Peter Burns, but you've got Harry Lyles Jr. and Courtney Cronin riding shotgun with you on this Sunday morning. If you're out on your way to church, getting ready to go to breakfast, getting ready to watch Wimbledon. We've got the men's championship coming your way in just a couple of hours. 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So much to get into, so little time. The way we start out each and every hour is with this.
0: This is the biggest story of the week ever.
5: Men's championship at the All England Club coming your way in just a little bit. Jannik Sinner, the number one seed against Alexander Zverev, the number two seed. But yesterday we were treated to an epic match between Karolina Muchova and Linda Noskova. Here's how it sounded when the 21-year-old became the youngest lady to win at Wimbledon in 15 years.
6: It's Linda Noskova, the latest Czech champion of Wimbledon. Regroups to become a brand new major winner. Flinched and then found her power game and her poise. Strong stuff in the final set.
5: 6-2, 5-7, 6-3, Harry, the victory for Noskova. What stood out to you the most?
7: I think just the resilience in this one. Started off really hot, and it looked like she was going to win this in straight sets, 6-2, 6-2. And then Muchova just fought back. Courtney, I thought I was going to be able to dip out to the gym early yesterday, and that did not happen for me because she had that fight. But that third set, she found that second win and obviously put it away. 3 out of 4 Wimbledon titles on the women's singles side for the Czech.
5: Czech versus Czech. That's the first time we've had that for in quite some time in the women's singles finals. You know, when you say you're going to leave your soul out on the court like Noskova did, I think you can't lose after that one. So congratulations to Linda Noskova winning Wimbledon at just 21 years old.

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6: I'm Ed Mencken. The final four spots are set for the World Cup. The two semifinal berths remaining were clinched last night. Both games needed extra time. It was Argentina advancing with a 3-1 win over Switzerland and England getting past Norway 2-1. So England and Argentina will play in one semifinal on Wednesday in Atlanta. The other will be on Tuesday in Arlington as France takes on Spain. To baseball, where the Cardinals are in the thick of the wild card race after another win over the Braves 4-1. Atlanta's lead with the loss over Philadelphia in the NL East is now down to 2 games. That's because the Phillies beat the Tigers 4-2. That snapped a 6-game winning streak for Detroit. The Dodgers lost their second in a row at home to the Diamondbacks, falling to Arizona 9-2. LA still leads Arizona by 12.5 games in the NL West. Also in the division, the Padres picked up a win as San Diego outslugged Toronto.
7: The lefty set. Now the ninth pitch of the at-bat. France hits it in the air, deep to left field. Classe is back. This one, gonna go! Western medal for Ty France. His 11th home run of the year has put the Padres back ahead. It's 8-7.
6: That call from 97.3 The Fan as San Diego beats Toronto 8-7. The defending AL champion Blue Jays 5 games under 500 with 1 game before the All-Star break to go at 45-50. The hottest team in baseball, the Boston Red Sox. They won 8 in a row. All of those wins coming on the road. And after a 4-0 win over the Mets yesterday, the Wimbledon men's final is set for later this morning with the top 2 seeds set to go. Jannik Sinner will take on Alexander Zverev. That'll be on ESPN at 11 Eastern.
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9: 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And if you don't know what I'm referring to, Bam Adebayo and Tyler Hero, who were teammates together with the Miami Heat for nearly a decade, got into an altercation on Friday when the two

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6: I'm Ed Mangan. There is one more day of baseball before the All-Star break in Philadelphia this week. In New York, the Red Sox will look to stretch their winning streak to 9 games as they try to sweep the Mets. The break cannot come sooner for the Metropolitans, who are now 16 games under 500 and at the bottom of the NL East. The Braves are at the top of the division, but have dropped 2 in a row to the Cardinals. Atlanta has lost 5 of 7 overall. Their lead over the Phillies in the NL East is down to 2 games. Philadelphia and Detroit will close out their weekend series with the rubber game today. Meanwhile, the Dodgers are trying to avoid a sweep at home at the hands of the Diamondbacks. Arizona has taken the first 2 games of the series. They'll close it out today at Chavez Ravine. No night games tonight to give teams a head start to get away for the All-Star break. The Final Four is set for the World Cup. The last 2 semifinal berths were clinched yesterday by England and Argentina. England manager Thomas Tuchel says his team can go to another level in the next round.
7: I'm impressed with the shift that they put in, the effort, team spirit, the belief, and to overcome adversity and to dig in and find ways to win is on the absolutely highest level. They cannot get enough praise for that, but I'm also a football coach, and I think we can play better.
6: Spain will play France on Tuesday, while the battle between England and Argentina will take place on Wednesday. There is WNBA action today and tonight. This evening, the Fever will take on the Aces. Caitlin Clark will play for Indiana, but will be on a minutes restriction of 20 to 25 minutes. Also coming up this afternoon, the Liberty take on the Temple. The Storm battle the Mystics.
8: Hey, it's Evan Cohen coming up Monday with Major League Baseball's first half winding down. 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
1: A hospital floor rarely ever feels still. There's always a call light going off, a family waiting for an answer, or a patient whose condition is starting to take a turn. Nurses are often the direct line to the patient, the ones tracking how someone's really doing and keeping everything on track. Lately, though, for nurse Katie Oberhelman, it's been harder to juggle it all. Oberhelman has been a nurse for more than a decade and works on the medical floor at St. Joseph Hospital in Texas. St. Joseph Health is part of Common Spirit Health, one of the larger Catholic nonprofit health systems in the U.S. Oberhelman says the biggest issue on her floor isn't one bad day or one hard shift. It's an environment created by Common Spirit that's always too stretched thin. One of the biggest issues is short staffing.
2: The unit I work on, we are a five patient to one nurse ratio. The less staff we have to support us, like our patient care assistants and that kind of support staff, it's hard. It's hard to provide care for patients that we call total care, that need assistance with everything. Feeding, bathing, changing, all of those things. When you multiply that out by your five patients, if you have a very heavy patient load, it can be very taxing on you mentally and physically.
1: She says when other departments are short-staffed too, more of the work trickles down to the people already at the bedside because there's nowhere else for it to go.
2: Oftentimes, you know, we're short-staffed across the hospital with dietary, respiratory therapy, lots of different facets. And so, delivering and picking up trays is often something that falls to us. Housekeeping things tend to fall to us, especially at night. There's not many housekeepers at night. And so, you know, that could just be as simple as getting like blankets and things up to the floor or just cleaning the rooms. You know, sometimes there's a big delay in that. So we do our best to assist them when we can. And I know not my unit, but in ER, they struggle with that, having to flip their own beds. So, you know, when a patient gets discharged from the ER, they are having to do all of the cleaning to get that bed ready for another patient, which is time that could be spent in direct patient care and things that nursing shouldn't have to be doing. But if nursing doesn't do it, it just doesn't get done.
1: When nurses are pulled into everything else, there's less time for the work patients actually need them for: medications, check-ins, careful assessments, and the ability to catch problems early. Over time, this overflow can change how people feel about their job.
2: I and so many of my coworkers, you know, we go into nursing to help people. That was, you know, our intention and what we want to do. And all of those extra tasks kind of pull us away from being as present as possible with our patients. And we've lost a lot of good nurses. They get very frustrated and move on to different hospitals that have better conditions, better pay.
1: When an experienced nurse leaves, a hospital doesn't just lose another person on the schedule. It loses the experience, guidance, and morale that came with them. These concerns at St. Joseph are also part of a larger worker safety conversation. This past spring, the National Council for Occupational Safety and Health published its Dirty Dozen list. The report highlights 12 companies where American workers have raised large concerns about unsafe and challenging conditions. One of the companies named is Common Spirit Health.
3: From workers, we hear things from unsafe staffing, workplace violence, you know, exposure to chemical hazards. There's also when workers attempt to come together as a group to maybe unionize, there has been anti-union practices. So it's pretty alarming that even in healthcare, we're seeing that workers are not safe.
1: That's Jessica Martinez, the executive director of the National Council for Occupational Safety and Health. She says the report highlights just how many of these issues are preventable and fixable.
3: The Dirty Dozen exposes 12 companies where we know that profit is prioritized over human life. We know that these 12 employers are not outliers. They represent a system where safety violations have become the cost essentially of doing business. So there are some core themes that we have found in the report itself at the Dirty Dozen. And across industries, we are seeing, you know, very similar patterns that profits go up, but we are seeing

0: protections for workers and human life go down.
1: The report is based on extensive research from OSHA and federal enforcement data, as well as court records, media reporting, and countless conversations with workers at these companies.
0: We know that OSHA has about 1,800 inspectors for 130 million workers across 8 million workplaces. So we know that these numbers are real because at that rate, it would take, you know, really over 150 years to inspect every workplace just once, just once. And that means that companies are often not afraid of the consequences. And when there are consequences, we know that the penalties are, you know, a slap on the wrist, very, very low.
1: Back in Texas, Oberhelman shares that she and many of her colleagues have repeatedly brought these concerns to Common Spirit. However, it's become a chronic pattern of speaking with leadership and then radio silence.
2: I feel like in a lot of our staff meetings, they always say, you know, we'll escalate it. We will take that to the higher management. And nothing ever changes.
1: To get action, they voted to unionize last December with the National Nurses Organizing Committee, a branch of National Nurses United. For Oberhelman, that decision wasn't about turning against the hospital. In some ways, it was the opposite. St. Joseph is where her career began, and she has a lot of fond memories of what it used to be like before Common Spirit took over.
2: We do serve a population of patients that other hospitals won't see for financial reasons, often, you know, no insurance. We see a lot of those patients. That was one of the things that drew me to St. Joseph. When I first became a nurse, I felt like I could do the most good at St. Joseph.
1: In addition to being overworked, she and others have raised issues about workplace violence, pest infestations, broken elevators, and other basic safety and maintenance problems. The difference now is that they have someone else in their corner fighting for them. For workers in any industry, Martinez echoes that there's always more power together. If you have concerns about your company, she says one of the first steps is to talk to coworkers and document what's happening before filing a complaint or asking for help from a union or local worker center.
0: Now more than ever, it's important that they start by talking to their coworkers to realize that they're not isolated and they may not be the only person dealing through a challenge at work or maybe a dangerous working condition. The power of collective action is really true and offers just more protections in a real sense, right? It's harder to retaliate against a group of workers than an individual.
1: Oberhelman is now on the bargaining team as St. Joseph nurses work toward their first contract. After years of feeling like decisions were being made somewhere else, it's a big weight off to finally have a voice. Still, though, the bigger question goes beyond St. Joseph's. Nurses are often described as the backbone of healthcare, but a backbone can only carry so much before the whole body begins to break down. When hospital systems run too lean, the strain affects patient outcomes, and these same issues are happening across the U.S. as more hospitals merge. For Oberhelman, the fight isn't just about nurses either. She says every role is affected by the policies set by leadership. That's why she hopes this first contract can eventually lead to greater change throughout.
2: While this is a nurses union, every facet of our hospital is understaffed. And so our hope going forward is that in developing our union, we can help lay the foundation for meaningful changes for every part of our hospital. You know, we work so closely with everyone and we see how frustrated they are, especially in this economy and everything.
1: A hospital can have the right mission statement, the right equipment, and the right employees, but if the serious issues that are brought up repeatedly never get fixed, the system starts asking the impossible from the ones who stay. You can learn more about this topic, the National Council for Occupational Safety, and our guests, Jessica Martinez and Katie Oberhelman, by heading to our website, viewpointsradio.org. This segment was written and produced by our executive producer, Amira Zaveri. Our production manager is Jay Silvers. I'm Gary Price.
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2: For most of us, food isn't just about fuel. It's a small part of our day where we still have some control and get a choice. But inside a prison or jail, that control and freedom to choose is taken away. You eat what's given to you at the time that it's served. This story isn't about whether people behind bars should get a choice or be served restaurant-quality meals. It's about basic human dignity and care. According to the Prison Policy Initiative, nearly 2 million people are behind bars in the U.S. at any given time. For this population, the food they're served isn't just unappetizing. It can be spoiled, overly processed, and degrading. One person who's investigated these meals is Aisha Tu Yusuf, Vice President of Innovation Programs at the national nonprofit Impact Justice, which led research on prison meals across America.
3: The research that we did when we were creating the report, we found that 75% of Impact Justice folks that Impact Justice surveyed reported eating moldy bread or curdled milk or rotten fruits and other spoiled foods. We also had people that said to us that they were eating food that they saw in packages that said not fit for human consumption. So whereas that may not be every single prison, clearly the majority of individuals that we surveyed responded that the meals in which they were served were not food in which they wanted to eat or should be eating.
2: Yusuf is also the co-author of the book Eating Behind Bars, Ending the Hidden Punishment of Food in Prison. Last month, the book won the prestigious James Beard Media Award in the Food Issues and Advocacy category. It's a big recognition for a title that isn't about restaurants or recipes, but about the many meals served to people most of us never see. Yusuf explains how each prison tray follows a simple set formula. Menus are built around general calorie requirements and are supposed to include basics like one protein, starch, and vegetable. However, on paper, a meal can meet this requirement but still fail the person eating it. A watery pile of overly salted canned carrots may technically be on the tray, but that doesn't mean it's edible or nutrient dense. A protein may be counted, but the rectangular patty is such low quality that it's hard to tell whether it's chicken, beef, pork, or fish. On the side is a piece of processed white bread that's starting to mold. Yusuf points out every aspect of food, from preparation to quality, can look very different depending on the correctional facility.
3: So different prisons have different ways of doing this. Some prisons have pre-prepared meals and they come in like frozen meals and they provide those. A lot of jails have that. Some prisons are actually doing scratch cooking, in which they have the products that they're preparing in the kitchen. Some prisons it comes in

0: a bag of powdered potatoes. They add water and stir it into a pot. So it can look different by each prison, but regardless of how the food looks when they come in, whether it's prepared or comes to a bag or it's from scratch, the same kind of information is provided for us in the survey that we did, which was that the food was often not fit for human consumption. And in fact, some of the people we surveyed said they would read boxes and bags that would say not fit for human consumption. Typically in prisons, there are individuals that are incarcerated that work in the kitchens. That are helping prepare the food. So there's often someone who's not incarcerated who's like leading the kitchen, that food service manager, and other staff, and there are people in the prison that work inside that and that are currently incarcerated that work inside the prison that are helping prepare the food. So they have a really clear understanding of what it is they're preparing for everybody, what that looks like, and what kind of packaging that comes into.
1: And if the item's expired, spoiled, or too processed, there isn't always another option. Oftentimes, prisoners go hungry or decide to eat it anyways and risk getting sick. In the end, much of this comes down to money. At the end of the day, prisons are a business and enter into contracts with private wholesale food suppliers that offer the best price. Yusuf says there isn't a national average for what prisons spend on food, but she uses California as one example.
0: In 2024, the California Department of Corrections and Rehabilitation, which is CDCR for short, spent $4.20 per day per person on breakfast, lunch, and dinner. So all three of those meals, those are $4.20 per person in California. So as a comparison to that, the city of San Diego, which runs the state's largest kind of school district, spent $3.91 per child for lunch alone. So that kind of gives you an idea of what the dollar amount that's spent on people incarcerated versus other public entities.
1: To be clear, the argument from her isn't that prison food should match what's being served to school children. The goal is that it should be safe, adequate, and humane. In many facilities, this is far from the reality. She says she often gets asked why improving prison meals should be a priority.
0: Individuals that are incarcerated are human beings, and they're human beings, particularly within state's custody and within state's care. And it's the responsibility of the state to ensure that every human being is provided the resources and adequate things for them to thrive and to be alive. Their punishment for the crime that they were accused of or acquitted for or adjudicated for, whatever it might be, the punishment for that is being in the prison, being away from their family, not having autonomy and control of their lives. That is the punishment that they have. The punishment is not being fed food that is not fit for human consumption. The punishment is not being fed food that dehumanizes them. The punishment is not being fed food that we would not feed anyone else in this country.
1: And the impact of these meals doesn't end at release. The U.S. has the largest prison population in the world, and 98% of people who serve time do eventually come home. If they've spent years or decades eating food that's high in sodium, fat, and processed carbohydrates, or are regularly going hungry, they may return with chronic health problems that make re-entry harder and place further strain on healthcare, housing, and other support systems.
0: So if they're fed food inside of prisons and jails that is leading to heart disease and hypertension, other health-related issues, they're going to come out of that system and have those same exact issues that we have to think about on a broader scale. So it's important that we think about them as whole humans and think about them of what, and as a whole human, you're deserving of eating good food.
1: Impact Justice, the nonprofit where Yusuf works, is also trying to change this from the inside with some solutions-focused programs. She explains one new initiative that's happening in California.
0: Our Harvest of the Month project, which provides fresh food to every California prison, there's 31 of them. Our Growing Justice project that is building vertical farms in prisons to provide fresh food and teaching women how to grow food inside the prisons. But also, there's organizations across this country that are working on other solutions to food in prison. So I would love it to be highlighted both that there's a widespread problem, but there are also areas where we're creating solution and collaboration to change what we know.
1: A prison food tray is a small part of the system, but three times a day, how it looks answers a basic question. Does the system really believe in prisoner rehabilitation? You can learn more about our guest, Aisha Tu Yusuf, by heading to our website, viewpointsradio.org. For more behind the scenes and to support our show, follow us at Viewpoints Radio on Instagram, Facebook, and X. This segment was written and produced by our executive producer, Amira Zaveri. Our production manager is Jay Silvers. 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
6: 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I'm Ebony McMorris. Earlier this summer, a lingering heat wave hit parts of France, Spain, Italy, and the UK. In some areas, temperatures climbed past 104 degrees. In the U.S., we've seen these high temps, but they often come with a basic assumption. At some point, people can always head inside, turn on the AC, and cool off. But in much of Europe, that's not the case. The International Energy Agency estimates that only about 25% of structures across the continent have air conditioning. Many homes, older schools, and public buildings were built for a cooler climate and don't have central AC. In recent years, heat waves in Europe are becoming increasingly common, and many towns aren't prepared. A top-floor apartment or old building with poor ventilation can quickly turn into a sweltering oven. And when temperatures stay high overnight, the human body has less time to recover. The risk is highest for seniors, young babies, outdoor workers, and people with heart or breathing problems. The European branch of the World Health Organization said in June that extreme heat has led to more than 200,000 deaths across the continent over the last 4 years. Most of those deaths, the agency says, were preventable. And the answer isn't just adding air conditioning everywhere. Cooling will matter, especially for people most at risk, but cities also need more shade, more trees, cooling centers, reflective roofs, better ventilation, and stricter building rules for older homes. Because as climate change pushes Europe into hotter summers, this will become less of a one-off and more of the norm. That's Viewpoints Explained for this week. More in a moment.
7: Welcome to Culture Crash, where we examine what's new and old in entertainment. It's no secret that Steven Spielberg is a master director. The former Wonder Kid turned Oscar winner and eventual elder statesman of filmmaking has long been known as a savant with the camera. Anyone who has seen Jaws, Raiders of the Lost Ark, Saving Private Ryan, or War of the Worlds has seen tracking shots, dolly zooms, and perfectly blocked whip pans that have immersed them in the action. Even if you don't know what those moves are specifically, you know that watching a Spielberg project simply feels different from watching your average Marvel movie or modern era Star Wars film. On his latest movie, Disclosure Day, Spielberg shows that he's still got it. Disclosure Day is an adventure thriller centered on a team of citizens working together to reveal a long-hidden truth about extraterrestrial life to the world. Visually, it serves as a culmination of so much of what has come before in Spielberg's career, with a dynamic camera that never stops moving, intense shadows and stylistic lighting, and a thrilling train sequence that fans of his last film, The Fabelmans, will find nostalgic and inevitable. Disclosure Day is also based on a story written by Spielberg himself and serves as something of a final treatise on aliens from the man behind E.T. and Close Encounters of the Third Kind. Instead of focusing on the aliens, though, Spielberg is much more interested in what they reveal about the humans here on Earth and what humans are capable of with such intense secrets. Big, loud, and intensely sentimental, Disclosure Day has proven to be a divisive sci-fi blockbuster

0: That's thrilling and mystifying audiences all around the world. Even at 79 years old, it's very clear that Steven Spielberg is still a master of the form. I'm Evan Rook.
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9: If you'd open your Bibles, please, to the 6th chapter of the Gospel of Mark. Probably most of you know there's a new fad that has now infiltrated many churches. It's the fad of dancing girls. The churches that promote this use about 10 passages that they pick out of the Old Testament as a support basis for what they do. I've cited them for you in your notes. We believe this is evil stuff. None of the proof text passages that they use as a basis for this have anything to do at all with the church. Every one of those passages where they have such action is aimed at national Israel, and most of those passages have millennial ramifications to Israel when Jesus Christ is actually physically here on earth reigning in Jerusalem, and he's established his kingdom for Israel that will be a very unique time. Ezekiel says sacrifices will be reinstituted to focus on the sacrificial work of the Lord Jesus Christ. So churches who are permitting dancing girls, in my opinion, are being led by biblically illiterate men. And probably the bottom line to this is crowds and money. Because there's not one New Testament text for a church that promotes dancing girls anywhere. It's not in the church epistles. It's not in church history. And churches that are using this today as a gimmick have lost their way. It's irreverent. It's immoral. It's for entertainment purposes. And some moms and dads may think it's real cute to look up on a platform and see their daughter up in church dancing, but to God, it is shameful. I personally know of a young man who said, I like to go to church to see the dancing girls. I also know of a married man who said, this is disgusting. When I go to church, I go with my wife to hear the word of God. That's what my mind wants to do, not watch some burlesque show. I know of a man in this fellowship who was visiting a church and the girls came out. He got up and walked out. Now, I'm no legalist. This church is not a legalistic church, but there's no place for this kind of thing in the church. And frankly, I believe Jesus Christ will judge those who permitted that very, very seriously. I think leaders are heading to serious judgment because Christ cannot look favorably on dancing girls because it was a dancing girl that got his forerunner killed. John, the forerunner of Jesus Christ, was murdered by Herod because of a dancing girl. Don't miss that point. One of the greatest men of God to ever walk on this earth, Matthew says in Matthew 11:11 that Jesus Christ classified him.

as the greatest band born of a woman, was murdered because of a dancing girl. John had a sacred assignment as forerunner of Jesus Christ. He ends up being killed. And the most graphic description you get of that is right here in the Gospel of Mark, in the text we're going to look at today. And there are three parts to the story. It's pretty simple. First of all, King Herod's hearing about Jesus Christ. Notice what we read in verse 14. And King Herod heard of it, for his name had become well known, and people were saying, John the Baptist has risen from the dead, and that is why these miraculous powers are at work in him. But others were saying he's Elijah, and others were saying he's a prophet like one of the prophets of old. Jesus' name at this point was known worldwide. He had great celebrity. And you'll notice the verse begins with the conjunction and that we pointed out in scripture reading this morning, which connects us to the previous context. So the disciples are out two by two. They're visiting all of the villages and they're proclaiming the truth about Jesus Christ. And as we brought out last time, they're anointing people with oil, claiming this is being done in the name of King Jesus. Well, Herod thought himself to be a king, and it really bothered him. Herod wasn't actually a king. The real king was the Roman emperor or Caesar, who was Tiberius. When Jesus was born, you may recall that the Caesar was Augustus, and then Tiberius took over after him, and then Caligula would take over after Tiberius. Herod was really like a governor, but he always wanted to be viewed as a king. Herod was a typical political egomaniac who certainly wanted to be king and thought of himself as king when he really wasn't. Herod was actually what Matthew called the Tetrarch of Galilee and Perea, which means he ruled over one quarter part of the territory that his father Herod the Great ruled over. He's the son of Herod the Great. He only ruled over one quarter of the amount of land that his father ruled over. And ultimately, he was Herod Antipas, who reigned from 4 BC to AD 39. But he strutted around wanting everyone to think he's a king. Herod wanted to be viewed as a king. He's mentioned three times in connection to Christ in the Bible. He's mentioned here, he's mentioned in Luke 13 when he wants to kill Christ, and he's mentioned again in Luke 23 when he wants to mock Christ and does so before his crucifixion. But you know, as bizarre and as evil and as egocentric as this guy was, the truth is God sovereignly put him in power because God wanted him in power so that his son would go to the cross. We learn from the book of Acts that God was the one who sovereignly predestined this vile, immoral political leader for his purposes. Now, Herod had been hearing amazing things about Jesus Christ, namely, he's the God King. He was gaining, Christ was, tremendous popularity. He was the talk of the world. And he's hearing different things about him, who he could possibly be. The Jews are not about to acknowledge who he actually was. They weren't about to say he's the God, Savior, Messiah, King. So they started telling things, making up stuff about him. Some said he was John, who'd been raised from the dead. The Greek text here does not call him John the Baptist. It's John, the guy who baptized people. That's a better way to understand it. John, the one who was baptizing the Jews. He's hearing things about this possibly being a resurrected John. And he's probably thinking, well, now, man, I killed John. In fact, he is thinking that. We'll point that out in just a moment. But this was one whopper of a rumor. Rather than just say he is who he claims to be, they invented the idea that John, the guy who baptized people, had come back from the dead. You know, people believe stuff in religion. They'll believe crazy things. Muhammad walks out of a cave and says, Gabriel appeared to him, and you got half the world saying, okay, guess we'll believe it and follow you. People just believe stuff when it comes to religion. That is why it's so critical that we base what we believe on the facts of the word. Some said he's Elijah the prophet. Some were trying to convince people he's the prototype of Elijah. It's predicted that before the kingdom is established, an Elijah guy will show up. And somewhere out there saying, that's who we think Christ is. Rather than to acknowledge the truth, he's the God, Savior, Messiah, King. They said, no, he's like Elijah. And some were saying he's a prophet like one of the Old Testament prophets. These religious leaders are just trying to muddy the water. They're trying to pull people away from the truth to keep them from embracing truth and believing truth. Secondly, he was bothered by what he heard. Verse 16 says, when Herod heard of it, he kept saying, John, whom I beheaded, has risen. He had heard these rumors about Christ, and the one that bothered him the most would be the rumor that this is John who's come back from the dead. When Herod heard this, according to verse 16, he kept saying over and over again, John, who I beheaded, has risen.

His conscience was eating at him. And the four that starts verse 17 gives the details of what Herod is rolling over in his mind, what he did to John. And there are 11 specific details that he brings out. First of all, he said, I had John arrested. He says in verse 17, for Herod himself had sent and had John arrested. Herod sent men to take John, bind him, put him in prison. He had been preaching truth about Jesus Christ, who was the king to come. And as a result, Herod arrested him. Secondly, Herod arrested John because Herodias didn't like him. That's what we see in verse 17. He put him in prison on account of Herodias, the wife of his brother Philip, because he had married her. For John had been saying to Herod, it is not lawful for you to have your brother's wife. Herodias was the daughter of Aristobulus, who was the son of Herod the Great. She married her half-uncle, her father's half-brother, whose name was Philip. Philip was the son of Herod the Great by Miriam the Second. Herodias had a daughter by Philip, whose name, according to Josephus, was Salome. Now, Herod Antipas had gone to visit Philip, and he looked at Herodias, and he started having an affair with his wife. As a result, they decided to leave their mates and marry each other. And somewhere along the path of life, he met John. And John says to him, what you're doing isn't lawful, for two reasons. First of all, according to the law of God, Leviticus chapter 18, it's an abomination for a brother to be sexually involved with his brother's wife. That's in a list of horrific sexual sins that are named of God in Leviticus 18. So it's against the law there. And secondly, according to Deuteronomy 25, the only way a brother could marry his wife is if the brother were dead. So this relationship was a violation of the law of God. And John kept telling him, it isn't lawful. You're violating the law of God. Now, Herod knew enough about scripture to know that John is preaching the truth. He understood that, but it made Herodias angry, which is why Herod, who's a henpecked husband, had John arrested. Preaching the truth of God will sometimes get a preacher into trouble with godless people. That's so sad what Herod does here. This is a real sad story. Herod apparently liked to hear the teaching of John, but his wife Herodias couldn't stand him. And that's why he was arrested. The third detail that's brought out is Herodias held a grudge against John, wanted him dead. Notice verse 19, Herodias had a grudge against him and wanted to put him to death and could not do so. That word grudge means she was stirring in herself with an intense hatred. Her thought to John is, I want this guy dead. She hated him as much as Jezebel hated Elijah. She not only is responsible for him being in prison, but she wants him dead. But she knows she doesn't have the authority to orchestrate the execution. Which brings us to the fourth detail. Herod had a healthy fear of John, kept him safe. Notice verse 20, for Herod was afraid of John, knowing that he was a righteous and holy man, and he kept him safe. And when he heard him, he was very perplexed, but he used to enjoy listening to him. Herod was in awe of John. Herod not only knew John preached the truth, he knew this is a righteous man, this is a holy man, he sensed it. In fact, he was the one who actually protected John from being killed because he respected him. This whole thing perplexed him. I mean, on the one hand, his wife wants John killed, but on the other hand, he enjoyed listening to John preach. And I'm sure that John brought out the grace of God. I'm sure he brought out to Herod that, you know, even though you've broken the law, there can be forgiveness found in this one who's coming. That's why he's coming into the world, to save law-breaking people, to offer them grace, to offer them salvation. He's come into the world to save you from your sins. I mean, I'm sure Herod loved hearing that. Yes, I broke the law, but also I can be set free from those violations. John had a boldness and power behind him. When Herod heard him preach, it wasn't like listening to the rest of the Pharisees and Sadducees and scribes. Herod was in a mental quandary because his conscience knew that John was innocent. That does tell us something. There are people who can enjoy a minister's preaching and never respond really in their heart. There are people who can go to church regularly and never face their sin. I mean, there are people who can go and sit under a ministry and say, I like that. That's interesting. That's really enjoyable to listen to, but never face anything.

I recently read a statement that was written by a counselor who wrote this: the worst forms of functional mental disorder arise from a repressed conscience. Many people with mental problems would discover if they would just respond to what God would have them do, if they would just respond to what their conscience is convicting them to do, many mental problems would disappear. Herod didn't do that. Which brings us to the fifth detail. He held a banquet for his birthday. Verse 21 says, a strategic day came when Herod on his birthday gave a banquet for his lords and military commanders and the leading men of Galilee. Josephus says this took place at Machaerus, which there's a palace there, east side of the Dead Sea. That's where Josephus says this actually happened. Herod decided that he would throw a birthday party for himself, and he decided to invite all the influential people from Galilee. I mean, he's hearing about Jesus, who's making an impact in the Galilean territory. This is a shrewd political move. He invited his military commanders. He invited the leading businessmen, the political leaders. It was a men-only banquet that would feature feasting and drinking and revelry. It would be like a royal stag club birthday party for men. And by the way, these were the powerful men of Jesus' day. These were the social elite of Galilee. Anybody who was anyone was at this. And when the text says he called his lords and his military commanders, so he's talking about the political leaders and the military leaders and the leading men of Galilee, you've got a few religious leaders in there. And you had religious leaders also going to this birthday bash. Which brings us to the sixth detail, Herodias' daughter dances and pleases everyone. Verse 22 says, and when the daughter of Herodias herself came in and danced, she pleased Herod and his dinner guest. And the king said to the girl, ask me for whatever you want and I will give it to you. Now this was the daughter of Herodias who held a grudge against John. And this daughter of Herodias is going to dance at this gathering for men. Josephus says her name is Salome. And one question you would have to ask yourself is, how did Salome get this gig? Because it typically is not the kind of thing that a person of royal line would be featured at. How did she get this? Her mother. And that shows you the morals of her mother, doesn't it? What mother would want her daughter to do this? What mother would promote this for her girl? No mother with any morals, no mother in her right mind would want her daughter to become a stripper. Salome was the daughter of Herodias by Philip. She, according to history, was a good-looking girl. God does make good-looking people, but he makes them good-looking people. He wants them to look good for him, not for a bunch of drunken men. The language would indicate, pertaining to the girl, she's in her late teens. If a teenage girl did what Salome did today before a group of older men, those men would go to jail. But this shows you how corrupt society was. This shows you the character of Salome. It shows you the character of her mother. This girl was supposedly royalty, and she's going to dance before a bunch of half-drunk men. And this dance would mean that all these men have their eyes right on her. And there's no question, this is not anything but some erotic dance. I mean, that's what it is. Let's not kid ourselves. Let's not be prudish here. This was a licentious dance that was normally performed by concubines and prostitutes, but now you have this young teenage girl who's from the royal family line. This is a decadent dance that unfortunately would please a lust-crazed Herod and other leaders who watched it. As you'll see, Herod is an impulsive, lust-crazed maniac who cannot control his pathetic appetite. That's proved by he stole his brother's wife, and is also proved by what happens after the dance. Which brings us to the seventh detail. He makes this dancing girl an insane and extravagant offer. Notice verse 22. He said, ask me for whatever you want and I'll give it to you. And he swore to her, whatever you ask of me, I will give it to you up to half my kingdom. At the end of the dance, Salome had so pleased these guys, was so desirable to all there. She put on an enchanting dance that mesmerized these men. By the way, these are your leaders of the world here. You'd think some of them would have some wits about them. You'd think some of them would have some discipline about them. But this was the leadership you had here, lust-crazed maniacs. These are the same guys who hate truth.

They hate the word of God. They hate the Lord Jesus Christ, but they love this dancing girl. And when she got done, Herod publicly made her a bizarre offer, anything she wanted up to half his kingdom. He wouldn't even offer that to Jesus Christ. He wouldn't think of offering that to the Lord Jesus Christ. He'd offer that to a dancing girl. Actually, Herod doesn't even have a right to offer half the kingdom because Rome is in charge of the territory, and who gets it? He's simply a tetrarch who's only in charge of one quarter of the territory his father had. But again, he wants everybody to think he's a big man. So he's shooting off his loud, arrogant, half-drunk, disgusting mouth in the presence of all of these leaders, and he's prepared to give half of whatever he has to this girl. I don't care what this girl did at the dance. This offer's insane. There's no dancing girl worth that. When she gets done with her dance routine, Herod tells the girl, ask for anything up to half my kingdom. He says this in front of everybody. What dance is worth that? You have to be a lust-crazed maniac to offer this. What a pathetic ruler of people this is. You're willing to give away half your kingdom to a dancing girl because of one dance? This guy's lost sight of total rational thinking. This shows you how lust-crazed someone can actually become. And when they become this kind of lust-crazed person, they don't even think rationally. He'll not give his life to Jesus Christ, but he'll give half of what he owns to a dancing girl. I know a man who ended up giving half of everything he owned to a situation like this. Just about half. That's about what he gave up. Threw away his family, threw away his house, ended up giving about half his salary. It all started when he went to watch an erotic dancer one night. How stupid can you be? And I've known a minister who've thrown away their ministries because of lust-crazed addiction. And this shows you how dominating lust can become if you do not come to terms honestly with God and with Jesus Christ. Think for a moment of what this could have meant to the early days of the church if Herod would have said to Jesus, I'll give half my kingdom to your work. I'll give half my kingdom to the work of Jesus Christ. And I think that would probably cause each of us to pause for a moment and ask, what would I give half of my kingdom to? What would I be willing to sacrificially give up for something? And I hope, when all is said and done, the answer will be, Lord, I gave you everything I could. I didn't give it to immoral stuff. Which brings us to the eighth detail. Herodias' daughter asked her mother what she would request. Verse 24 says she went out and said to her mother, what shall I ask for? Now think about this. You're a teenage girl. You probably don't even believe this offer. She doesn't know what to ask for. She's a teenager, for goodness sake. That's an unbelievable offer to throw to a young teenage girl. She didn't know what to ask for. Probably she was shocked by this. So she goes out to her mother, who obviously was well aware that this dance was taking place, and she asks her mother, what should I ask for? In the ninth detail, Herodias advises her daughter, go in there and ask for John's head. Verse 24 says, you go ask for the head of John the Baptist. Now at this point, young Salome has a choice. She can go in to Herod and ask anything she wants for herself, or she can go in before Herod and ask for what her mother wants for her. She decided she would ask for what her mother wanted. Her mother said, go ask for the head of John, the guy who baptizes people. In other words, you go back in there and say, here's what you want. You want Herod to murder somebody. Which brings us to the 10th detail. Herodias' daughter asked for the immediate head of John on a platter. Now, verse 25 says, immediately she came in a hurry to the king and asked, saying, I want you to give me at once the head of John the Baptist on a platter. Not only, apparently, was Salome favorable to the request of her mother, she puts her own twist on it. Without any morals or scruples, she hurries in before the king. I want you to cut off John's head immediately, put it on a platter, and bring it here for everybody to see. Do this right here, right now. Don't kid yourself, teenagers. You're just as much accountable to God as anybody else sitting in the sanctuary. Which brings us to the 11th detail. Herod was sad, but he gives in to her request. Verse 26, and although the king was very sorry, yet

because of his oaths and because of his dinner guest, he was unwilling to refuse her. When Herod heard the request, he was sad, but he's so pathetic. He's a proud guy. He'd rather kill a wonderful servant of God than to go back on his half-drunken world to an exotic dancer. And he did have a way out, by the way. He could have said, look, I offered you a gift, not your mother. He could have said, I agreed to give you a gift, but I did not agree that I would commit a crime for you in behalf of an innocent man. Or he could have actually alluded to Leviticus 5. I'm sure he knew enough about that because he's ruling in this part of the world, where he could have said, if you say something and your words trap you, there's a way out of it via following biblical ways and methods described in Leviticus. But Herod didn't do any of that. Instead, he took the easy way out. And in front of everyone, he immediately sent for an executioner who was in prison, and he beheaded John, put his head on a platter, brought it in front of everybody, gives the platter with John's head on it to Salome, who takes it and gives it to Herodias. Now, sometimes you look at that and you say, this isn't the way this story should work. God's sovereign over everything, but obviously sometimes in this world, evil and immoral things are done and they're not instantly punished. But here's where our faith comes into play. By faith, we believe God will settle scores. And by faith, we believe God will vindicate the righteous. And by faith, we believe the wicked will be destroyed. In all reality, don't feel too sorry for John. He gets what he longed for. He goes to glory. The one to feel sorry for here is Herod. He's a fox. He's heading to hell. But this man of God was destroyed by a dancing girl. How do you think God views dancing girls in the church? The third part is John's disciples took his body and buried it in a tomb. Verse 29 says, when his disciples heard about this, they came and took away his body, laid it in a tomb. They didn't probably have the head to go with it, but they had the body, and they took the body and they buried it in a tomb to give him an honorable burial. I'd like to leave us with five parting thoughts from this text of Scripture this morning. First of all, no matter how evil or immoral or godless the political leader, God is still sovereign, and he's still fulfilling his sovereign purposes. Now, Herod is a lust-crazed, evil man, but God had his sovereign purposes and plan for permitting him to be in power. Don't ever forget that. According to Acts, God had sovereignly put him into office to do what he predetermined. And Herod would actually be used as part of a process that would bring about the crucifixion of Jesus Christ, which was necessary for all salvation for all of mankind. So God had Herod in this position. So when you look at a political world in which nobody in leadership seems to have much scruples and nobody in leadership seems to understand what's righteous, just remember this: God is still sovereign. He's still working out a sovereign plan. And when Herod died, he was lost forever. Secondly, when one does not respond to his conscience, he weakens his mind and his morals and will develop a personality disorder that no counseling or medicine will ever cure. You know, the key to a good conscience is respond to the word of God. Jot this little

0: When you stand for the truth, sometimes it will offend people, especially those who are convicted by it. People who are under conviction sometimes just don't want to hear what you have to say. In fact, some of them may want you gone. Some of them may want you dead. And finally, believing on Christ and loving the Word of God is not popular with the vast majority of people, but when one leaves this sin-cursed world, one will be honored forever, just like John. May we pray. Thank you so much for listening today. If you would like a printed or a CD copy of today's study, you may write us at Texas Corners Bible Church, 7780 South 8th Street, Kalamazoo, Michigan, 49009, or you may phone us at 269-375-2391, or you may also go to our website at www.texascornersbiblechurch.org. 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

0: 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All right. 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

Pythagorean theorem. 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
9: Great to be with you outside Gate A, Comerica Park, 97-1. Got to get a dub today to end the midway point and on a high note and keep that old Mo going heading into the All-Star break. For as much maligned as the Tigers lineup is, how about three All-Star contributors, All-Star participants from said maligned lineup? A few minutes ago, Corbin Simon sent to me, and then Bobby Elman confirmed. Tarek Skubal has informed Bob Nightingale that he badly wants to stay in Detroit the rest of the season. My quick take on that is, you think so? I can't imagine you want to be moved in season, okay? The problem is the last four words, the rest of season. We need wants to remain in Detroit, period, end of sentence, end of drama. That's what we need. That is not what we're getting. And so there is my problem. We spoke to Chris Phillips about Cameron Fluker and what he could potentially bring to the Tigers, their first-round pick. Here's a little bit more about Cameron Fluker discussing his delivery.
10: Come here. You take a breath. You come up. And like I said, you get a little bit on that back leg. So when you come up, you're like here. And then you just go down the mound, and I'm pretty linear, so I work like right towards home plate, get this glove arm here, and then you kind of just rotate down into it. And I'm higher slot guy, so I pull, like I said, bring the house down. That's kind of what I think is like I'm here, and I'm just.
11: Gotcha. Down. And is there a thought in your head? What's the last thought in your head when you're throwing? Or is there one?
10: Kind of like the up aspect, like kind of stay tall, and then at that point, I'm just.

0: dying breed of toughness in pitchers. Let's be honest. Of guys that are willing to go out there when they might not be at their best. Of guys that are willing to go out there and actually go 8 or 9 innings and throw complete games. Justin Verlander's got to be dying a slow death seeing the kid gloves being used to treat some of today's phenoms in the game. Let's hear a little bit more about Justin Verlander and his time with the Tigers.
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0: Steve Yzerman, Justin Verlander, the voting is open for you right now. 248-539-9797 is where you guys can get to us on the show. Your vote's welcome. These guys need your votes, all right? Do not assume that one guy is going to win. Your votes need to be counted. The way to do that is to call us up, make your vote known. Who should advance here? Tough choice on Steve Yzerman, isn't there? Are you able to do the assignment of voting for who he is as a player? As a player, one of the top five, maybe top three most beloved athletes here of all time. But to what degree have you soured? Are you able to keep it just on the field with him? We're asking you to vote for your favorite right now. Steve Yzerman, Justin Verlander, we will give you our votes as well. We'll take your votes. We'll take your calls on all the above coming your way next. We're outside Gate A of Comerica Park here on 97.1.
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14: Rolling on until 1:10 p.m. We've got Detroit's all-time favorite athlete bracket going on right now. We're going to, in the next month, you're going to know officially who the all-time favorite athlete from this city is. And we are down to the Sweet 16. Everybody's got a vote, but you got to call in at 248-539-9797. Also allowing your text votes as well. Today's matchup is the 4-seed Steve Yzerman against 5-seed Justin Verlander. Who is your favorite between the two? No judgment, no criteria, other than the fact that we ask that you vote for the guys based on who they were as athletes, not Yzerman as a general manager. All right? Yzerman as the general manager is Detroit's least favorite. Yzerman as a player is perhaps Detroit's most. We will soon see. Let's get to Steve in Roseville, who is up next on the show. Steve, you're on 97.1.
15: Hi, I'm going to vote for Stevie Y.
14: Interesting. And why, Steve?
15: I remember when the Red Wings were called the Dead Things. And that was a while ago, true. But Stevie Y joined the Red Wings his second year in. He had a catastrophic injury. He came back from that. Then he spent a lot of years losing until finally, you know, the Red Wings started to win Stanley Cups in 96 and 97. And

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9: Great to be with you guys. The crowd is beginning to file into Comerica Park. These people believe in Tigers baseball. They believe that this team is going to come back. They've seen them come back before. How about the fact that in the history of Major League Baseball, there's been exactly one team who's made the playoffs from as far back as 16 games under 500? These Tigers were 16 games under 500 on May 31st. They were rocking a record of 22-38, right? But since then, best record in the bigs since June 1st. Most home runs in the American League since June 1st. Best team ERA in the American League since June 1st. We live in a very different world than we lived in on May 31st. And these Tigers, they're on the march, man. They're on the march. Just two games back right now today in the loss column for the final playoff berth. What do you say we make history this year? What do you say we make history right now? Well, we're making some history of our own. We've got our Detroit's all-time favorite athlete bracket matchup. We've taken your calls on that. We're going to wrap those up here momentarily. Corbin has a percentage update for us. We talking close battle, Corbin? We talking blowout?
10: Oh, it is. They are both throwing haymakers at one another. The votes have gone up, down, up, down. But as of right now, what is it, 12:03, I'm pretty sure, Justin Verlander holds 51% of the votes.
9: Whoa, as close as it could possibly be. Justin Verlander, 51%. Stevie Y, 49%. 49%. Good stuff there, Corbin. We keep it moving. We go to Steve in Lake Orion, who's up next. Steve, what's good, bud? You're on 97.1.
11: Hey, thanks for taking the call. It's almost unfair because both these guys are at the top of my list of favorites. They just are. And I'm a Tiger fan through and through. I also love the Red Wings. I think I've been to more games where Stevie Y was playing than Justin Verlander was playing. And so he has to get my vote. They both gave me some great memories. And to be honest, Stevie Y has been so generous with his time as far as with autographs and people in the community and before and after games. I just have great

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9: Great to be with you guys. 97.1 outside of Comerica Park, asking you guys for the change in sports that must happen effective immediately. We saw one yesterday in the World Cup, and man, it was glorious. Player takes a dive for Switzerland. Breel Mbolo takes a dive. They do a replay check to see if he was fouled. Was not fouled. Now the foul's on him. Second yellow card, buddy. Out of the game. Switzerland loses because you faked it until you make it. Faking anything is not okay. And I'm talking to ladies and men. Faking anything is not okay. Eyes up here. This is a family show, okay? Eyes up here. It's not okay. People have said to me on the text line, "Well, Mark, you just said Americans don't like flopping. What about the NBA? Yeah, we don't like it. I know LeBron does it. I know SGA does it. Jalen Brunson does it. How does the rest of the country feel about SGA outside of OKC? How does the rest of the country feel about Jalen Brunson outside of NYC? You know the answer to that. You know the answer to that. We do not do faking. Men and women alike, faking about anything at any time is not okay. I'm Mark Ryan, and I approve this message. John in Sterling Heights is up next on the show. John, you're on 97.1. What change do you need to see in sports, John?
10: Forgot James Harden, by the way.
9: Yeah, there you go. You could list 20 of them.
10: Yeah, no, I know. So just some context. I'm 49 years old and watching basketball since the third of Magic for the most part. And the three-point shooting is just really bad. I'm not sure how or if they can even do anything with that. Like, if they move the line further, I don't know. But it's like watching pickup basketball games. They do these step backs, whatever the heck they're doing. These dribble, and they step back, and they launch up threes. And they just, it's so awful to watch. Like, the only reason why I watch it is because the Pistons. And I don't even spend $20 a month on that. I just watch it in the playoffs. I'm not spending $20, but I guess I'm kind of rambling. But for the most part, it's the three-point shooting. I don't know what they can do to even to change that, though. That's the problem. What do you think?
9: The reality is, John, you're right. And they can do something to change the three-point shooting. Here's what they can do. Here's the problem with the three-point shooting.

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0: clearly took a dive, okay? And so he gets the two yellows, which equates to the red, and now Argentina gets to play a man up for the final 20 minutes of regulation, and then, of course, all 30 minutes of extra time, and you get the people who swear that the World Cup is being rigged for Argentina. You know the part I don't understand, Tim? Argentina has had a pretty easy run right now. Now the run ends, the easy run ends, because they're getting England, and then they'll play the winner of France and Spain. But it has been an easy run. Switzerland, you know, the game before that, it was Egypt. The game before that, it's Cape Verde, and which, I mean, obviously put a good scare into them. How do you rig the seedings of a 48-team tournament? Like, how do people make a claim that they've rigged it so Argentina has an easy run? I don't understand that claim.
1: I don't know the history of soccer super, super well, but I do know that throughout history, there have been these allegations, and sometimes they've been founded. I think that just makes fans feel like they can throw out anything, and like there's a 5% chance it's true, so they're just going to keep throwing that dart and trying to be on the right side of history.
0: I mean, I get it. You want Messi to last as long as possible. No more easy runs here. Like I said, you got England coming up. That is in the middle of this week, and we have a very strong Final Four with France and Spain on the other side. Coming up next, how great has this entire World Cup been? We'll continue. This is Game Day on ESPN Radio.
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7: It's been 1,827 days since we last saw Conor McGregor inside the octagon.
8: And it was a short-lived return. McGregor's knee appeared to go very early into the fight.
9: Yeah, I mean, anything can happen in live sports, as we all know, especially this sport.
10: 5 years off and this sport is rough.
9: I don't know if he just felt like he needed to set the tone on this. He wasn't the same guy. His body gave out. His knee very clearly buckled.
10: We're assuming blown ACL.
9: 5 years in the making, and then it was over in 69 seconds.

0: even if you weren't expecting a good fight, last night has to be classified as a massive disappointment. We want to hear from you, 888-SAY-ESPN. What are some of the other most disappointing, be it games, maybe it was a huge game seven that never lived up to it, or fights that ended up being a massive dud, or, like in this case, a return that you didn't get anything out of it. What was the most disappointing? What are some of the most disappointing games or fights or returns? Because, like it or not, Conor McGregor is an all-time great MMA fighter, all-time great UFC fighter. And there was massive interest, there was massive intrigue, massive curiosity around what was going to happen last night, and we didn't get a single answer. Like, that is so disappointing, and especially considering how much money, you know, a lot of people wound up paying for it, Tim. So we want to hear from folks with some suggestions here.
1: I think we're going to get some really personal answers. I think, like, disappointing returns, disappointing games.
0: Yeah.
1: Like, it's got to be, like, one of your dudes growing up or something who laid an egg or something. I think we're going to get some personal answers. And then some of the real, you know, big obvious ones that we all groaned collectively as we watched.
0: Most disappointing games, fights, returns. We'll take your phone calls. 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

0: had a really good defensive line last year. And then they added Myles Garrett and Aaron Donald potentially to the mix. I mean, it is absurd to think about the talent they're going to add. My only question with Aaron Donald is, why now? You know the Rams are making it to the postseason. If Matthew Stafford stays healthy, you know Aaron Donald is going to be playing his way back into shape. Obviously, Aaron Donald's in ridiculous shape, but football shape and even great out of football shape is different. You would figure week 9, week 10, maybe that's when we see Aaron Donald come back and kind of play his way back into the rotation for the postseason. I'd be surprised if he was there week 1, but, I guess I was surprised by the Myles Garrett trade as well, so I'm not going to rule anything out with the Rams. I just think you're talking about one of the great defensive lines on paper in the recent history of the National Football League. And, I mean, it is going to be impossible for teams to regularly get the ball out against a defense that's going to be so stout up front.
1: 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Bill, thanks for giving us your time here today. Appreciate it.
0: Thanks, guys. Have a good Sunday.
1: Alongside Tim Donnelly, I'm Jonathan Zaslow. 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We do want to get to your calls here. So line it up at 888-SAY-ESPN, 888-729-3776. Coming off of last night's disappointing return for Conor McGregor to the octagon at UFC 329, his knee blows out at 1:09 in the first round. You saw virtually no action in the fight. I mean, his career might be over. Either way you wanted to see the fight go, we could all agree it was a massive disappointment. So we want to hear from you. What other games or fights or returns were hyped up like this that led to just massive disappointment? 888-SAY-ESPN. We'll get to your phone calls next. 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

0: in the game they played, they lost like 65-3, right?
1: Correct. And then you got all the Florida State fans saying, well, we didn't care. Everybody opted out. It was a whole
0: thing. Right. Right. All right. We're going to continue taking your calls. I like this here. So, again, Conor McGregor last night, we're all disappointed, even if you wanted him to lose, which I think I did go in hoping he would get knocked out. If you wanted him to lose, you still got nothing out of it. 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Give us an example similar to that. We're taking your calls, 888-SAY-ESPN. 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

0: Patrick Mahomes number two means that you're underrating him. Like he doesn't have to be the number one quarterback in the entire NFL. Otherwise, he's underrated. But we have been having this conversation with our Rank'em series and the top five quarterbacks in the NFL here on ESPN Radio for the last few days. And there have been some polarizing opinions in regards to Patrick Mahomes. I mean, there have been lists that we've heard from ESPN Radio hosts over the last few days where Mahomes, like, you want to talk about underrating. I've borne witness to lists that had Mahomes out of the top five, outside of the top five.
1: That's probably like relative, because I've been Patrick Mahomes, 50 feet of mass, then even Josh Allen and everybody else. So we've probably knocked Patrick Mahomes down as far as you know, a normal ranker might be, to outside of the top five, because I've been that high on him for, you know, 4 or 5 years now.
0: Drake May, you have at number five. And Drake May is an interesting one because, obviously, you know, you had him at five rather than higher than five because you want to see it again for a second year in a row. But he has certainly been put in a situation, right, where they, you know, acquire A.J. Brown. You would assume that he's going to continue to take a huge leap because, yeah, I mean, he's got one of the best receivers in the league there next to him. Coming up next, we're going to go out to Vegas. It's Summer League on ESPN Radio.
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0: compartmentalize those sports the way baseball can. Like, if you could tell a football player, you need to give me three plays, they'd do three plays. The issue is, like, one drive could be 12 plays, and then you got to come back out and do it again in a few minutes. That's they're not going to put in effort. But a baseball player, it's like, yeah, give me three swings. You know what I mean? And you're good. Or a pitcher, because they roster so many for the All-Star game now because no one wants to throw more than an inning or two. You can say, like, you know, give me three at-bats. Give me three batters on the mound. Everyone will do that. So baseball can kind of, you know, section it out enough that you're getting good enough effort that we can't tell that they're half-hearting it or whatever. So it's definitely the best All-Star game of the options, unless you include like Four Nations for hockey, but that's a different category.
1: I'm too young. You're too young. It must have been awesome when, you know, there was no interleague play, and obviously, you know, every game is not readily available on television, where you're a baseball fan and the All-Star game comes around. It's like, whoa, we get to see all these players go against each other that never play against each other. That must have been awesome.
0: I remember seeing West Coast players in the All-Star game that I didn't see that often growing up on the East Coast, and that was always cool. But now, again, with all the streaming, you see everybody.
1: Yeah. Coming up next, we're going to give you all our top storylines heading into this coming NFL season. This is Game Day on ESPN Radio and the ESPN app.
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0: That's how bad he was in his first year as head coach. Now, Aaron Glenn told everyone, hey, defense, that's my superpower. All right, hey, you know what? Then your defense, which stunk this past year, it better be great. It better be great in year number two. Because if not even your superpower can be competent, what is the point? Why are you even here? So number five, Mike Vrabel. Number four, Matt LaFleur. Number three, Todd Bowles. Number two, Zach Taylor. And number one, Aaron Glenn. Those are the top five coaches that I have on the hot seat entering this NFL season. There you go. Those are a couple of great lists right there. We'll open up the phones to you guys coming up at 888-SAY-ESPN, 888-729-3776. We're taking calls, your top NFL storylines heading into the season. Plus, we are still on LeBron watch. That's right. It's the talk of the Summer League out in Vegas. He's Tim Donnelly. I'm Jonathan Zaslow. That's next. 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
10: I'm Marty Hausberger. Yannick Sinner has now beaten Alexander Zverev 10 straight times. Today's win was for the Wimbledon title.

0: time. So he went back and took care of that. L.A. felt very much like a move to Hollywood, right? And then he's producing shows, and he's got Space Jam, and he's got his production company. It was like a brand thing. Now, he's so good that he makes decisions for non-basketball reasons, and he wins championships there anyway, which is pretty darn impressive. So if he were making a basketball decision, I don't like Minnesota might be in the running. You get Gobert, you get Ant Edwards, LaMelo's there now. Like maybe Miami would be one of them. Philly would be one of them. But if you're looking for non-basketball reasons, that introduces everybody, right? If he's just looking for, like, you know, good wine and good golf, maybe Golden State is a thing, right? If he's looking for just home, Cleveland's the thing. So I don't know what he's looking for, and that makes it very difficult to know which ones are actually contenders.
1: Well, he's looking for happiness, the bucket of happiness. That's what Rich Paul said.
0: Where are you finding it? If you show me happiness on a map, I can tell you the commute to the arena. But if you don't show me happiness on the map, I don't know which city he's going for.
1: If we're talking basketball reasons, doesn't a team like Minnesota not stand a chance? Because if we're talking basketball reasons, you have to get out the West. Why would you want to leave the Lakers and still have to deal with Oklahoma City and San Antonio in the playoffs? You got no shot.
0: Yeah, I mean, it's a good point. I don't think he would count in NBA finals. I think he would count in NBA championship. So you're going to have to beat the best in the West anyway. But
1: at least you only have to run into one of them if you go East.
0: True. Miami looks good. Philly looks good. Year to year, it changes. I just don't think he operates like in fear that way. He doesn't look at who they're going to have to play. I think he looks at they're going to have to play me. Like, even if he's not LeBron, the LeBron we know, he's still LeBron, right? That's still in his DNA. So if he goes to Minnesota and you pair him with Ant Edwards and Rudy Gobert, I don't think he's looking around thinking anybody is you know, somebody that needs to be avoided.
1: I mean, LeBron James is like, I'm going to spend the last year, maybe 2 years of my career playing out there with LaMelo Ball. I mean, that's what I want to be doing. I would take that serious, LaMelo Ball. I don't know. I can't do that. I can't imagine that if I'm LeBron. He's Tim Donnelly. I'm Jonathan Zaslow. Coming up next, is this All-Star Week going to be huge for Major League Baseball? Plus, the thing you are most looking forward to this upcoming week. This is Game Day on ESPN Radio and the ESPN app.
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0: from the people I root for if you're not the type of competitor that wants to win every time you step on the court. 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
1: So that's what we got going on over the next couple of days. We got no World Cup tonight. We do have Major League Baseball throughout the rest of the day today. 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And then you got the World Cup semifinal where it's France and Spain on Tuesday night. Who knows? Maybe within the next, I told you, tonight could be LeBron night, all right? Because he would have tomorrow, no World Cup, no baseball. He would have tomorrow all to himself for all of the headlines. So I don't know. Make sure you have those Shams Charania tweets. You have the notifications on there. For Tim Donnelly, I'm Jonathan Zaslow. This has been Game Day. Primetime is next on ESPN Radio.
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14: I'm Marty Hausberger. We have a repeat champion at Wimbledon.
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16: Jannik Sinner's supremacy is again the story at Wimbledon. 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
14: Sinner beating Alexander Zverev on ESPN in four sets for his second straight championship at the All England Club. Baseball, Phillies ace Zach Wheeler showing why he thinks he should have been chosen for the All-Star game on Tuesday.
12: The count full, three balls, two strikes to Riley Green. Wheeler ready to pitch. Swing and a miss, struck him out, blew him away. Fastball got him. It's his 10th strikeout of the day and his 26th double-digit strikeout game as a member of the Phillies.
14: Sports Radio 94 WIP. Wheeler goes six shutout innings against Detroit for his 10th win. Philly prevails 5-0. Wheeler has declined an invitation to be an All-Star injury replacement. The Phillies' Christopher Sanchez will start Tuesday night's game in his home ballpark, the All-Star game, taking the mound for the National League against Dylan Cease of the Toronto Blue Jays. Elsewhere in the majors, the Yankees come from behind, beat Washington 5-3. Cleveland knocked off Miami 5-2, while the White Sox thumped the A's 9-1. Cubs double up the Reds 8-4. The Pirates scored 10 runs in the fourth and destroyed the Brewers 14-5. Baltimore beat Kansas City 8-2.
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0: to say that it's a sour taste as LeBron's leaving Los Angeles, but certainly it's not the fairy tale storybook that certainly he and Rich Paul have sought each stop along the way.
1: I mean, to that point, does LeBron get honored in the same way Magic, Kareem, Kobe,
0: no.
1: Shaq do?
0: No.
1: Are they putting his jersey in the rafters?
0: That's a good one.
1: I think it's aggressive to put his jersey in the rafters.
0: That's a good question. I think it is, too. I think that's a great question. I think that's a great question for our primetime listening audience, wherever you are hanging out. 1-888-SAY-ESPN is the number to reach us at if you want to get in on the conversation here on Primetime on ESPN Radio. Mia O'Brien, Mark Zeno coming up. We are officially at the halfway point of the Major League Baseball season. Who is a pretender? Who is a contender looking ahead to the second half of the year? 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
8: 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Mia O'Brien, Mark Zeno, thanks for hanging out with us here on primetime on ESPN Radio and that all-new ESPN app. Zeno, you're bemoaning your New York Yankees, my New York Yankees as well, to be fair. But it should be noted, as we do officially hit the halfway point of the Major League Baseball season, just five teams in the AL have a record above 500. How on earth do you explain this on July the 12th, 2026?
9: Pathetic. That's what it is. I mean, this is the most mediocre baseball season of my adult lifetime. And the only thing I can come up with is that we have and it's been trending this way for years, and we know this, but we've gotten so... is this going to be old guy screaming and shouting?
8: No, it's not, here? Because, I mean, I was astounded just
9: so
8: like perusing the numbers.
9: Analytically nerded here that if it's not a strikeout or it's not a home run, it's a waste of our time. And so if you can't strike guys out or you can't hit home runs, then we don't have a use for you in Major League Baseball. And that's the way lineups are constructed. It's the way rosters are constructed around that. I mean, you know, there's a sense that the game has changed so much. We're worried about exit velocity and spin rate and things of that nature. And the game is transformed into something that's different. And where everything is boom or bust, we're just seeing a lot more bust than we are boom. I mean, the guys who go boom, go boom. The Mizorowskis of the world, they're great. You know, the Junior Caminero's have been great.
8: Right.
9: When you're on the other side of it, you know, the Cal Raleighs have stunk. And Paul Skeens is struggling by his standards, right? I mean, that's kind of what we've evolved into in the game.
8: Now, as part of this, and not to go too inside baseball, pun absolutely intended, Zeno, not to go to the grassroots level, but I think you ultimately have to, is so much of this a byproduct? And certainly, as a New York Yankees fan my entire life, I will raise my hand and say, yes, this is the problem. Because organizationally, the instruction these players are receiving once they arrive in the minors is to change the trajectory of their swing to favor the long ball, as opposed to simply connecting on a base hit up the right field line in order to get on base. Because that's how I feel like a lot of this is how we are teaching the game of baseball, not just how it is actually being presented on the highest level.
9: True. I think the cause and effect relationship there is it's what general managers are desiring. And so in order to make yourself appealing, as we just had the Major League Baseball draft happen, in order to make yourself appealing to draft to scouts and GMs, you have to be able to fit into the mold of what they want, not what you do well. And that's ultimately kind of how it goes. So along with that same point, the instruction has been geared towards what GMs and scouts are telling people they're looking for. And so I think it's a, you know, chicken and the egg kind of thing, but still, you look around this league right now, man, and it's just...

0: winning record right. in the middle of July.
1: So is this the first year we're going to see an MLB wildcard team with a below 500 record?
0: Yes, most likely.
1: I think we would see an NL. I think we'd see one in the AL, one in the NL at this point in time.
0: Well, there are nine teams in the NL that have a winning record at this point. So trending at least more towards the AL with that being a possibility.
1: But hence the reason why we didn't need another wild card in Major League Baseball. But that's neither here nor there. But, yeah, I mean, it's just this American League is so bad. And if this was, you know, 2 years ago, whatever it was, this Yankees team would be in third place. Like, if you compare them to what the rest of the league was a couple of years ago. Like, I don't know. I mean, we all know I'm a sour Yankees fan at this point in time. My apathy is at an all-time high. And I don't have a lot of faith in the organization to turn things around. I mean, even if they make the playoffs. Here's the problem, Mia, okay? You have to assume that you have Cam Schlittler, Gerrit Cole, and Max Fried all healthy and ready to go. Mm-hmm. That's number one that you have to
0: assume. Which has not been a guarantee through the first half of the season.
1: No, it has not. I don't think I've seen any of those three guys start back-to-back-to-back at any point this year. Beyond that, you also have to be able to score runs because, you know what? If Schlittler gets tagged for two runs and you don't score three, you're still losing. And that's the problem with this offense. Like, they're so predicated on Aaron Judge, they can't do anything else.
0: And here we are. They have, as of this writing, one of the top five records in the AL. They are three games back of the Tampa Bay Rays in a Major League Baseball race that we're just looking for storylines at this point. Shohei Ohtani scratched from his most recent start. He will not play in the All-Star game on Tuesday night. Cam Schlittler will not get the start either. It will be Dylan Cease for the AL and Christopher Sanchez on the other side for the National League as those two starters have been announced. And, of course, you can catch the Major League Baseball All-Star game right here on ESPN Radio Tuesday at 7 p.m. as well as the Home Run Derby Monday night at 8 p.m. Coming up next on Primetime, are we watching the rise of the next great tennis superstar? That's next on ESPN Radio and the ESPN app.
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7: 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We are presented by Progressive Insurance. He is Mark Zeno, holding it down in the ATL. I'm Mia O'Brien, live from Jacksonville, FLA. Take us inside the home studio, Mark Zeno. You are sitting watching your beloved New York Yankees, and what shows up in the middle of the telecast?
8: Well, for the record, I was only watching the Yankees because my apathy was replaced by my wager that it had on the game. So let's just be clear about that. But, you know, so I, for years, because I'm a creature of habit, and I still do the same thing, even though there are probably cheaper ways to do it, I still use the MLB app, and I pay for the package to watch every game and every team because I just enjoy baseball.
7: You love baseball, right? You love baseball. There's no shame in the game.
8: And so, you know, and for years since I've had this, you know, they play when the local TV station goes to commercials, they have, much as you see on streaming services, they have these canned commercials that they always put on. Usually it's like something about Google AI or you know, what MLB TV has coming up, or MLB.com is on their website. And out of nowhere today, I'm sitting there and I just, you know, as I'm like half not paying attention, and this commercial pops up about leveling the playing field, and it says, we've listened to the fans. We instituted the pitch clock. We have brought in the ABS challenge. We continue to grow the sport. But the players are threatening our game. We need a salary cap. We've proposed a salary cap and a salary floor to make baseball better. Our biggest issue next is we need to, you know, fix the payroll disparity that's unseen in any other sport. Ultimately, the game is about hope and competition to fans and markets across the game to make sure everybody has a fair chance. And I'm sitting here going, is this really what I'm watching? Is this a pitch to the fans about the pending labor situation that is coming up? I was almost stunned at what I was watching. Now, granted, again, MLB.com, MLB TV are all owned by the MLB owners and Major League Baseball. So it's their network. They can put on what they want. But, I mean, this is a preemptive strike by, pun intended,

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2: 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I'm not sure I would still be here if I didn't find the Friends and Wounded Warrior Project that I did. Because there was a long period after the injury where I really didn't understand why I was still here. It felt like I had lost everything. Wounded Warrior Project came into my life and taught me how to stand back up and get back in the fight. The truth is, I think we all have this strength inside of us, but until you're tested, you just don't know it's there.
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